0: 11 minutes left in the first half. San Antonio Spurs, Oklahoma City Thunder. Victor Wembanyama, is he shooting that? Oh, no, he didn't. How about this? How do you think Harrison Barnes feels, Zach Harper, when he's like with these kids in the locker room? Barra White, Zach Harper here, Fox Sports Radio.
1: HB is such like a calm, relaxed dude, and some of these dudes are like very intense and energetic young guys, right? I bet he's just constantly be like, all right, everyone slow down.
0: I just have
1: everyone
0: to.
1: Everyone chill out. We got this.
0: He's like, we're Steph good. Castle, yeah. Smile.
1: Yeah.
0: It'll be okay. Just smile once.
1: We got a great job. It's going to be fun. Like,
0: let's play Sports Court.
2: The defense is wrong.
3: The Sports Court.
4: All right, the Sports Court's been a while since you played this one, Zach. Pretty yeah. straightforward here. I have a few people from around the world of sports that we are accusing here in the Sports Court, and then you and Martin, the jury, it's your job to tell me whether they are guilty or innocent of what we are accusing them of here. So, let's start with this. Victor Wembanyama stands accused. Very fitting as we're watching him play right now. Earlier this week, the Spurs lost Game 5 of the Western Conference Finals to OKC, and Wemby was pretty underwhelming that game by his usual standards. Only 20 points. Post-game, though, he decided to skip out on his media obligations, with team officials telling reporters he was unavailable. So, what did you guys make of that? Wemby, guilty or not guilty? Start with Martin.
0: I'll go guilty, but I didn't. It's not the biggest thing in the world.
5: He did that.
0: If he hadn't come out Game 6 like he did, then I'd have thought it was a bigger deal. I don't love it. I can't make it a habit, but responding in the next game is bigger to me than the postgame.
1: You get one. He's guilty, but you get one.
6: Guilty.
1: After that, you got to grow up. But, like, yeah, you can't do that.
4: Yeah, especially for a guy who's said he wants to be the face of the league.
1: Yeah.
4: Next up, Becky Hammon stands accused. So you guys may remember that back in December of 2023, Las Vegas Aces coach Becky Hammon went viral for comments she made on NBA Today, where she said Jalen Brunson was too small to be the top option on a championship team. Well, after the Knicks made the NBA Finals earlier this week, she was asked again about those comments, and she remains dissuaded.
7: Like, why everybody's so stuck on that? I said it 2 years ago. I stand by it.
8: I'm glad you clear the air.
7: There's no air to be cleared. I said what I said. He proves me wrong. I mean, I'm good for him. But I do think the two best teams are in the West.
4: So, Becky Hammon still dying on that hill of Jalen Brunson. Guilty or not guilty? Start with Zach.
1: I'm going not guilty.
9: I'm innocent. And P.O.P. all the time.
1: We may get an appeal at some point to this case, but like they ain't won it yet.
0: Becky Hammon is 100% innocent.
10: You're letting them go again?
0: Because not only to the fact that have they not won the finals yet, also it ignores the fact that Karl-Anthony Towns being like the primary hub from Game 3 of Round 1 of the Eastern Conference first round, rather, to now is the reason why the Knicks went from a really good team to a team that is competing on a playoff run of, like, the best of all time. Like, they have, you know what I mean? That's really been one of the big differences, in my opinion.
1: Yeah, it's been huge. They've changed completely how they play with him as the guy directing everything.
0: This is what Becky Hammon's point was. Most of the people who are short enough to be the best player on the team are never coming off the ball, right? And then they dominate the ball, and then you have like what looks like in Cleveland.
1: Yeah, that worked out for Cleveland, right?
0: Right, exactly.
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10: There may be an isolated leftover shower or thunderstorm as we head through the overnight. Temperatures 70 to 74 degrees. A light westerly breeze. It'll be partly sunny on Sunday. Isolated showers or storms, upper 80s to near 90. Partly cloudy skies Sunday night, low to mid 70s. Partly sunny with isolated showers or thunderstorms on Monday, 87 to 91. I'm Precision Weather Meteorologist Ross Murley on WNZF.
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11: And here's what you need to know.
12: In Game 7 of the NBA's West Finals at Oklahoma City, the Spurs are in the lead 42-33 over the Thunder with about 7 minutes to go in the second quarter. Spurs shooting 55% from the floor. For OKC starter Jalen Williams out again with the hamstring injury. Cason Wallace started. He has 3 points. Jared McCain did not start, but he has 10 points to lead the Thunder. The Knicks await in Wednesday's Game 1 of the NBA Finals. Finland upset Canada at hockey's World Championship semis 4-2. By the way, the NHL Stanley Cup final starts Tuesday with Carolina hosting Vegas in Game 1. Coco Gauff lost her third-round match at the French Open in 3 close sets. In baseball tonight on Fox TV, the Braves go to the 7th, still with a 3-2 lead at the Reds. Cubs in the 6th lead 2-1 at St. Louis. And with 5 runs in the 9th, Baltimore beat Toronto 6-5. I'm Steve DeSager.
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13: Martin Weiss, Zach Harper coming to you live from the Fox Sports Radio studios. Monsi Bolaños with the day off. She'll be back tomorrow. By that point, we'll know who won Game 7 of the Western Conference Finals. The finals matchup will be set. But right now, we still have some hash to settle. 7 minutes left in the first half as Luke Kornet is shooting a free throw. And I'll say this, Zach Harper. I appreciate that the Salesian Sisters of San Antonio have been nuns, obviously, for a long time, and been Spurs fans for quite a long time. But probably the worst possible outcome of the Magic City promotional night was that to me felt like the final nail in the coffin of it. And I just want to pour one out, theoretically, metaphorically, rather, for the greatest promotional night that never existed in the NBA. And I'll never see Luke Kornet and not think about it.
14: You have to. You have to. Like, he was such an advocate against it. And, man, I just want one of the hoodies.
13: I mean,
14: just wanted a hoodie.
13: I made a petition on the radio out here. Like, you know, we have listeners in Atlanta. I was like, listen, I will pay triple sticker price. Triple sticker price if you go out there and go get it for me. It never existed. Never happened. Also might never happen, this back-to-back Thunder finals appearance.
14: It's looking tricky so far if you're a Thunder fan. They're down 8, a little over 6 minutes left in the second quarter. Wemby is hooping. Steph Castle is hooping. Dylan Harper is hooping. Like, this

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3: 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I'm Holland Cook. With inflation hacks, American landfills gobble up an estimated 73 billion pounds a year, and lots of what we throw out is still edible because the way it's labeled can be confusing. 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
10: There may be an isolated leftover shower or thunderstorm as we head through the overnight. Temperatures 70 to 74 degrees. A light westerly breeze. It'll be partly sunny on Sunday. Isolated showers or storms, upper 80s to near 90. Partly cloudy skies Sunday night, low to mid-70s. Partly sunny with isolated showers or thunderstorms on Monday, 87 to 91. I'm Precision Weather Meteorologist Ross Murley on WNZF.
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11: From ABC News, I'm Dave Packer. Information emerging over the weekend that five Americans, including U.S. troops, says a U.S. official, were injured in an Iranian missile attack at a U.S. base in Kuwait on Wednesday. They were since been returned to duty. This comes as

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7: There may be an isolated leftover shower or thunderstorm as we head through the overnight. Temperatures 70 to 74 degrees. A light westerly breeze. It'll be partly sunny on Sunday. Isolated showers or storms, upper 80s to near 90. Partly cloudy skies Sunday night, low to mid 70s. Partly sunny with isolated showers or thunderstorms on Monday, 87 to 91. I'm Precision Weather Meteorologist Ross Murley on WNZF.
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9: From ABC News, I'm Dave Packer. The driver in Friday's deadly bus crash just south of Washington, D.C., has been charged with 2 counts of involuntary manslaughter. That driver, 48-year-old Jing S. Dong from New York City. NTSB board member Tom Chapman was asked if the driver might not have understood the road signs or warnings.
10: We are still assessing the driver's language proficiency, and we don't have enough information at this point to have drawn any conclusions there. That's something we're looking at, but we've not drawn a conclusion independently as a result of our investigation.
9: 5 people are confirmed dead, including 2 children and more than 40 reported injured. The federal judge overseeing President Trump's lawsuit against the IRS considering reopening the case over the terms of its settlement. ABC's Selena Wang.
11: Judge Kathleen Williams ordering Trump to respond to, quote, grievous allegations that his settlement was, quote, premised on deception. Now, remember that President Trump dropped this lawsuit in exchange for the creation of what's called this anti-weaponization fund. That's $1.8 billion.

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10: There may be an isolated leftover shower or thunderstorm as we head through the overnight. Temperatures 70 to 74 degrees. A light westerly breeze. It'll be partly sunny on Sunday. Isolated showers or storms, upper 80s to near 90. Partly cloudy skies Sunday night, low to mid 70s. Partly sunny with isolated showers or thunderstorms on Monday, 87 to 91. I'm Precision Weather Meteorologist Ross Hurley on WNZF.
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12: From ABC News, I'm Dave Packer. Information emerging over the weekend that five Americans, including U.S. troops, says a U.S. official, were injured in an Iranian missile attack at a U.S. base in Kuwait on Wednesday. They were since been returned to duty. This comes as President Trump weighs a deal with Iran to open the Strait of Hormuz. It's a deal that could depend on Israel. We're learning the expanding war in Lebanon against Iranian-backed Hezbollah has completed negotiations with the Trump administration. ABC's Ian Pannell in Jerusalem.
13: Hundreds of thousands of people have been ordered to leave their homes, with more than 400 killed during the ceasefire. Hezbollah stepping up its attacks in northern Israel.
14: Prime Minister Netanyahu ordering his troops to advance, but Iran insisting that Israel cease fire as part of any broader deal with the U.S.
12: After a very challenging recovery at the site of a blast at a paper mill in Washington State, County Coroner Dana Tucker announcing,
15: our office has recovered and identified all nine missing individuals.
12: Recovered from inside the collapsed tank containing a powerful chemical, but there was better news in Laos. Four of the six remaining miners trapped in a cave were able to get out by themselves on Saturday.
16: Cries of joy as they embrace rescuers and collapse onto the ground.
17: These guys have decided they didn't want to stay in the cave any longer.
16: I spoke with Josh Richards, one of the rescue divers. He had been moments away from entering the cave.
17: These guys have literally just crawled themselves out 300 meters through a horrendously tight cave.
16: Those men perhaps sensing a make or break moment as water levels fall, seeing an opportunity to get out and taking it.
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13: There may be an isolated leftover shower or thunderstorm as we head through the overnight. Temperatures 70 to 74 degrees. A light westerly breeze. It'll be partly sunny on Sunday. Isolated showers or storms, upper 80s to near 90. Partly cloudy skies Sunday night, low to mid 70s. Partly sunny with isolated showers or thunderstorms on Monday, 87 to 91. I'm Precision Weather Meteorologist Ross Murley on WNZF.
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14: From ABC News, I'm Dave Packer. The driver in Friday's deadly bus crash just south of Washington, D.C., has been charged with two counts of involuntary manslaughter. That driver, 48-year-old Jing S. Dong from New York City. NTSB board member Tom Chapman was asked if the driver might not have understood the road signs or warnings.
15: We are still assessing the driver's language proficiency, and we don't have enough information at this point to have drawn any conclusions there. That's something we're looking at, but we've not drawn a conclusion independently as a result of our investigation.
14: Five people are confirmed dead, including two children, and more than 40 reported injured. The federal judge overseeing President Trump's lawsuit against the IRS considering reopening the case over the terms of its settlement. ABC's Selena Wang.
16: Judge Kathleen Williams ordering Trump to respond to, quote, grievous allegations that his settlement was, quote, premised on deception. Now, remember that President Trump dropped this lawsuit in exchange for the creation of what's called this anti-weaponization fund. That's $1.8 billion in taxpayer money to be given away to Trump allies who claim they were unfairly treated by the Biden Justice Department.
14: Democrats call it a slush fund. President Trump weighing a final decision about an agreement with Iran.
17: There's still no breakthrough deal with Iran, but Secretary Pete Hegseth signaling confidence.
18: Iran may not want to give up their nuclear ambitions, but we believe at the table they can and will over time, given the right set of incentives.
17: Iran insisting its nuclear program isn't part of these current negotiations.
14: ABC's Ian Pannell, meanwhile, CENTCOM saying it disabled another ship trying to breach the U.S. blockade in the Strait of Hormuz on its way to Iran. A manhunt in Carroll County, Virginia, for a suspect accused of shooting two sheriff's deputies. One died. Police say the deputies were shot as they conducted a welfare check and are now searching for Michael Puckett, who they say is considered armed and extremely dangerous. You're listening to ABC News.
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0: do a bit of a roof sniff and squeeze their way out through the water. And we didn't even know they were on their way.
1: Two men remain inside. Southern Command says a U.S. airstrike on an alleged drug smuggling boat in the Eastern Pacific killed three men Saturday. A sonic sound heard over a large part of New England Saturday afternoon. It was like thunder, but different. Many Bostonians reported hearing the barrier-breaking boom. Reporter Ariel Mitropoulos with ABC affiliate WCVB spoke to someone who might know what this was.
2: Dr. John Ebel from the Weston Observatory believes that this was a meteor breaking through the lower part of the atmosphere.
3: This was probably a piece of space rock.
2: Most of the tools at the Weston Observatory that monitor earthquakes didn't pick up anything related to this, but one of their instruments did pick up the loud boom sound that we heard.
3: If it's like half a mile across, it would be like the rock that wiped out the dinosaurs about 65 million years ago.
2: He says it's not unusual for space rocks to make it through the atmosphere, but they usually burn up. This meteor still made it through, which is why so many of us heard it.
1: And it comes just days after another mysterious boom shook parts of South Carolina. Dave Packer, ABC News.
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5: We'll see a fair amount of cloudiness as we step through the overnight hours. There's still a slight chance of a leftover shower or storm. Low 70s, a light westerly breeze. Partly sunny skies on Sunday with isolated showers or thunderstorms, 86 to 90. Partly cloudy, lower 70s Sunday night. Partly sunny on Monday, isolated showers or thunderstorms, 87 to 91. I'm Precision Weather Meteorologist Russ Murley on WNZF.
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6: There may be an isolated leftover shower or thunderstorm as we head through the overnight. Temperatures 70 to 74 degrees. A light westerly breeze. It'll be partly sunny on Sunday. Isolated showers or storms, upper 80s to near 90. Partly cloudy skies Sunday night, low to mid 70s. Partly sunny with isolated showers or thunderstorms on Monday, 87 to 91. I'm Precision Weather Meteorologist Ross Murley on WNZF.
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8: From ABC News, I'm Dave Packer. Information emerging over the weekend that five Americans, including U.S. troops, says a U.S. official, were injured in an Iranian missile attack at a U.S. base in Kuwait on Wednesday. They were since been returned to duty. This comes as President Trump weighs a deal with Iran to open the Strait of Hormuz. It's a deal that could depend on Israel. We're learning the expanding war in Lebanon against Iranian-backed Hezbollah has completed negotiations with the Trump administration. ABC's Ian Pannell in Jerusalem.
9: Hundreds of thousands of people have been ordered to leave their homes, with more than 400 killed during the ceasefire. Hezbollah stepping up its attacks in northern Israel.
10: Prime Minister Netanyahu ordering his troops to advance, but Iran insisting that Israel cease fire as part of any broader deal with the U.S.
8: After a very challenging recovery at the site of a blast at a paper mill in Washington State, County Coroner Dana Tucker announcing,
11: "Our office has recovered and identified all 9 missing individuals."
8: Recovered from inside the collapsed tank containing a powerful chemical. But there was better news in Laos. 4 of the 6 remaining miners trapped in a cave were able to get out by themselves on Saturday.
12: Cries of joy as they embrace rescuers and collapse onto the ground.
13: These guys have decided they didn't want to stay in the cave any longer.
12: I spoke with Josh Richards, one of the rescue divers. He had been moments away from entering the cave.
13: These guys have literally just crawled themselves out 300 metres through a horrendously tight cave.
12: Those men perhaps sensing a make or break moment as water levels fall, seeing an opportunity to get out and taking it.
8: The driver in Friday's deadly bus crash along I-95 south of Washington, D.C., charged with 2 counts of involuntary manslaughter. 5 people confirmed dead, including 2 children, and more than 40 reported injured. 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
16: Another sonic boom was heard overhead, this one in New England. It's the second time Americans reported hearing a loud boom in just days.
17: The U.S. Geological Survey now saying this was a sonic boom, possibly caused by a suspected meteor that may have exploded high above the Massachusetts coast. It comes just days after another mysterious boom shook.

0: against President Trump. Comey's attorneys intend to push to have the case dismissed before it can go to trial. The DOJ didn't include any explanation for the move in the high-profile case. Dave Packer, ABC News.
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3: 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We're into a pretty persistent pattern we'll see each day of the next few. Scattered showers and thunderstorms firing up through the afternoon. Into the evening, they linger and then they diminish, so we start each day with partial sunshine. Those showers could be heavy at times. Highs each day upper 80s to around 90. This is Precision Weather Meteorologist Phil Spivak for WNZF.
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9: 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Temperatures through the afternoon, upper 80s to around 90 after a partly to mostly sunny start. Scattered showers and thunderstorms likely through the day into the evening, ending overnight low 70s. We do it again tomorrow and Tuesday. Both days, some of the showers are heavy as they flare up in the afternoon, highs near 90. This is Precision Weather Meteorologist Phil Spivak for WNZF.
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10: From ABC News, I'm Brian Clark. U.S. Central Command says that U.S. forces disabled a commercial ship near the Strait of Hormuz that was trying to breach the U.S. blockade of Iran. An aircraft fired a Hellfire missile into the ship's engine room. An ABC's Ian panel in Tel Aviv says there's also word of American personnel injured last week in the Middle East.
11: A source telling ABC News several troops and civilian contractors were injured in an Iranian missile strike towards a U.S. base in Kuwait Wednesday. That missile intercepted those Americans suffering minor injuries from falling debris.
10: President Trump met Friday with advisors but has not yet decided on accepting a deal that would extend the ceasefire and reopen the Strait of Hormuz. Defense Secretary Pete Hegseth told reporters in Singapore Saturday.
12: Iran knows very, very clearly what our expectations are, and that's on the negotiating team to deliver. They're coming in our direction. The talks have been productive. I think they know where it needs to go.
10: Authorities in Washington state say they've recovered all nine missing people killed in an explosion at a paper mill last week in Longview. 11 people were killed in the blast. The fire chief, Brad Hanning, said,
13: as incident commander and as your fire chief, as a member of this community, I hope today will give the families so affected by this incident the closure needed to begin the long process of healing.
10: For people in the northeastern U.S. and Canada, there was a big boom on Saturday, leaving many to ask, what was that? That sonic boom heard on a Newton, Massachusetts security camera. The American Meteor Society says it was caused by a meteor entering the atmosphere near the Massachusetts-New Hampshire state line. The NBA Finals matchup set. The San Antonio Spurs beat the Oklahoma City Thunder in Game 7 of the Western Conference Finals. They'll meet the New York Knicks in the best-of-seven finals that begin Wednesday. You're listening to ABC News.
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10: Pro and anti-ICE groups continue to demonstrate outside of an ICE detention center in Newark, New Jersey on Saturday, where there had been clashes. Earlier in the day, New Jersey Governor Mikey Sherrill said,
16: I urge those protesting outside of Delaney Hall to bring the temperature down so we can focus on the detainees and their families. So comply with the lawful orders from local and state law enforcement and let advocates, faith leaders, and members of this community continue their work.
10: The head of the World Health Organization visited the city at the epicenter of the rare Ebola outbreak, where the virus continues to spread. The latest official figures from the Democratic Republic of Congo show more than 900 suspected cases and over 220 deaths. And passengers on board a United Airlines flight feared they were witnessing a Friday night hijacking. That led the pilots to make an emergency landing in Wisconsin, says ABC's Ike Ijachi.
17: The Boeing 737 bound for Minneapolis with 147 passengers and six crew on board. But just before 9 p.m., all of that changed. The captain diverting the plane to Dane County, Wisconsin. Witnesses say sheriff's deputies immediately boarded the plane. Mike Rundle was traveling with his wife.
18: Asked the gentleman to stand up, handcuffs.

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0: We've got many markdowns on oil.
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0: 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Hopefully you got some great weather. I see a little stormy down in the southeast in different parts of the Carolinas, but we can certainly take your call. Our phone number is 800-823-8255. That's 800-823-8255, and there's a lot to talk about, that's for sure. And, you know, during the course of the week, I get exposed to issues not only at my house but friends' houses and different things along those lines, and also like to review notes and calls that we've done in past shows. And one I've continued to try to harp on during the spring and then going into the summer is the things that we had problems with in the winter. And you may think, why do I want to talk about projects I had in the wintertime or problems I had? Because if you had problems maybe with high utility bills and you realize you didn't have the right amount of insulation or the ventilation was bad, probably not going to find somebody to get out there and do that right away when you're having really, really bad weather. So you put it off to spring, and then you put it off to summer. You're like, I got no problems. But that problem didn't go anywhere. It's like a leaky basement or a wet crawl space. They don't fix themselves. So if you have questions on maybe insulation or ventilation, those are equally helpful in the summertime to get those projects done. You know, I don't know what your weather's been like. We have not had horribly hot weather. We've had some rain, and it's been cloudy. It's been very seasonal. But we're going to have hot weather. You're going to have hot weather. Maybe you've already had some hot weather. And those utility bills will start climbing again. So if you had some issues and you did some grumbling, say, in the wintertime, now's the time we want to correct those so we can take calls on that too. All right, and of course, summertime projects, which there's always plenty, decks and concrete and painting the house and all that good stuff. So let me give you the number, and then we're going to let Dan lead us off. It's 800-823-8255, and we'll talk about your home project. Dan, welcome.
1: Good morning, Gary. How you doing today?
0: Doing fine, thank you.
1: Good. Hey, I've got a. I'm going to refinish my deck, and it's got solid stain on it right now. And there are some areas where the stain has gone down to the wood, even though I've redone it, you know, three or four times over the last 10 years. So I'm just wondering what

0: advice you would have to prep to get good adherence and all that kind of good stuff.
1: Do you remember if it was a solvent base or a water base, Dan?
0: It was water based. I believe it was the Sherwin Williams deck and dock product.
1: Yeah.
0: I think it was what I used.
1: Okay. I'll tell you, and it does take a little bit more loving care, I guess, when you're putting down a solid color stain. And then if you're putting down a solid color stain that's a latex, it's the yin and the yang. A latex solid color stain probably holds up to the sun better than any type of deck stain. It also is the worst penetrating product for a deck. So what's going on there, this wasn't new pressure treated wood or anything. This, you said you had done this several times, correct?
0: Yeah, I mean, there were, over that course of time, there were a couple of boards that were replaced, you know, that were new, and I actually had some railing boards replaced last year that are fresh and haven't been stained yet, but
1: okay.
0: The, most of it is, it's been on there a while.
1: Okay. It's still difficult. I mean, it penetrates, but it's difficult. So you said, do I have any other ideas? Yeah. So let's take, for instance, those new boards you have, okay? We're going to let those age maybe a year. No, it doesn't have to age any longer than that. We want to get as much of that moisture out of that wood as we possibly can. But since we're using a solid color stain, and since it's a latex and not a solvent base where it penetrates a little bit better, what we're going to do is we're going to start out, even though the boards are, you know, within a year old, we want to use an oxygenated bleach cleaner. So just clean it. It's a powder mixed with water. Spray it on, mop it on, whatever. Get it on the surface. Let it sit 10, 15 minutes, and then scrub, agitate, rinse, let it dry out for a day or two, and you're ready to go.
0: That's on the fresh wood?
1: Yeah, yeah.
0: Okay.
1: Now, once you have it cleaned, you know, that'll keep, obviously, the dirt out and help with the penetration, but what I want you to do is take the next step. There's, in any store, you'll see the stain, you'll see the cleaner, and you'll see a product called Deck Brightener. I want you to use the Deck Brightener after you clean it. It's really, for you, not going to brighten new wood. But what it's going to do, it's going to open up the fibers inside that wood. Basically, what Deck Brightener is it's wood bleach. It's oxalic acid. So what it does is it opens up the fiber. It allows that wood to drink that stain, to pull that stain down into the fibers. You'll get a better bond. So that's the extra step I'd like to see you take. As far as the other boards that are peeling, obviously we got to remove any kind of peeling paint. And the best way to remove that is with a deck stripper. And not sanding, because think about this. If you sand that solid color stain off, which is kind of like paint, right? You burnish the surface of that wood. Burnish means you're even closing up the wood fibers even more so than a freshly cut piece of wood. So with the stripper on there, it'll lift that stain off, and you won't have to use the deck brightener because it too opens the pores of the wood as you're stripping off the solid color stain.
0: Okay. So is the stripper going to take off just the loose peeling, or is it, do I got to take all of it off and go down to the wood?
1: Well,
0: I mean, there's a lot of the deck that's fine. It's just, you know, worn or faded or whatever. But.
1: Well, yeah, and I'm not going to make it work too hard. I would take and you know, strip off, use the stripper and do the, you know, a length of the board or half the length of the board. Work on the peeling paint. Now, the reason the can will tell you to remove it all. But think about, and the reason they are is if the old stuff peeled, what's preventing the rest of it from peeling? Well, nothing, but we don't know if it will, and it's a whole bunch of work. So what I would do is, because I'm lazy too, but I think really sometimes we have different woods that, you know, absorb more than others in terms of stain or water or stump. I'd scrape the loose paint off, okay, with like a big putty knife or something. And then if you wanted to, you know, do the rest of that board with a stripper, I'd minimize my use of stripper, but I'd get as much of the loose paint or possibly loose paint off as I could.
0: Okay. Okay. And so back to the fresh wood, brightener, scrub, and then what was the step after that you said?
1: So you clean it with a deck cleaner or oxygenated bleach. That's step one. Put it on, let sit, scrub, rinse. Then the next step is the deck brightener. And that's just that's kind of the same process, but it's opening the grain up even more.
0: Okay. And on the bulk of the deck, I mean, I was planning on power washing first, you know, to get off all the dirt and all that kind of stuff. I should do that, right?
1: You can. Be careful of how much pressure you're using. And it'll be interesting to see if any of that other paint comes off as you're doing that.
0: Yeah, I know some spots it will, because underneath it is not the old wood, but it's the old stain that's there. So it was like the new stain wasn't sticking to the old stain. And it could be at one point there was an oil-based or solvent-based stain on it, you know, before we bought the house.
1: Could be, yeah.
0: Okay, well, that gives me an idea of what I got ahead of me. I appreciate your time, and enjoy your show every weekend, bud.
1: Thank you, Dan. Good luck to you. Take care. Yeah, and that's one of the big trends, too, and I'm not so sure. Well, you know, it's a big project, and especially if you got that stain that's peeling all over and you got a big deck, and that's why we're seeing a big growth in composites and cap composite woods. All right, Scott Berloin, he's going to be joining us. We'll talk a little gardening with him, and then we'll be taking your calls. Let me give you the phone number. Danny's ready to take your call. It's 800-823-8255. You're at home with Gary Sullivan.
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2: 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We're into a pretty persistent pattern we'll see each day of the next few. Scattered showers and thunderstorms firing up through the afternoon. Into the evening, they linger and then they diminish, so we start each day with partial sunshine. Those showers could be heavy at times. Highs each day upper 80s to around 90. This is Precision Weather Meteorologist Phil Spivak for WNZF.
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0: All right, back at it we go. We're about 22 minutes after the top of the hour at home with Gary Sullivan, our segment with Scott Berline, our Let's Garden with Scott Berline. And Scott, how are you?
1: I'm good. How are you doing?
0: I'm doing fine, but I've never seen so much vegetation in all my life.
1: It's a jungle out there.
0: It is a jungle out there. I was last night, a beautiful, beautiful, beautiful evening last night, sitting out on the screen porch and looking out at the trees and stuff. And my wife even said, look how big these trees are. And it's like, I just want to get my lopping shear out there. I just want to clean things up, but it's not that bad. It's kind of nice looking.
1: Yeah, it's beautiful and lush, you know, and it is. We've had so much rain and the temperatures have stayed cool. So things are just growing really well.
0: Yeah.
1: You know, I haven't gone out and really looked at new growth to see what the trees have put on this year, but I think it's going to be a lot when I take a look at it.
0: It's going to be a whole bunch. I have, I think I told you this once, I have a smoke bush just outside my office.
1: Yeah.
0: And, you know, this thing, I don't know, it's maybe 6 foot tall. I kind of keep it a bush.
1: Uh-huh.
0: And right now, those runners, the new blooms, they just kind of created the little seed things.
1: Yeah.
0: Which are beautiful, I think.
1: Yeah.
0: Some people don't like those, I understand.
1: Yeah, that's a plant people like or they don't like.
0: Yeah, I love it.
1: I do too.
0: I think it's beautiful. But those runners right now, I'll bet you they're 18 inches long.
1: Yeah. Yeah.
0: And so I got to get out there and do a little shaping here before it gets too out of control.
1: There you go.
0: But and low-hanging tree branches, especially on trees that are probably less than 10 years old.
1: Yeah.
0: I guess we got to clean those up too.
1: Well, you don't have to, but if you want to walk under them.
0: Yeah, exactly. You know, or mow the grass there.
1: Yeah, or mow the grass. Yeah, you can, you know, when a tree gets to a size where branches are, for you know, if the branches are still close to the tree, you don't want to really get in there and cut them out.
0: Right.
1: Just, you know, mulch the area around it. And
0: right.
1: You know, as the top gets fuller and taller, yeah, you can start taking out those lower branches. It's called limbing up.
0: Yep.
1: To give yourself some room, get some light underneath. I do that a lot just to keep my perennials happy that are
0: right.
1: Gradually becoming full shade residents.
0: I'm trying to think. I think it was last weekend. No, it was the weekend before. It's probably been 10 to 14 days. We planted annuals. Maybe it was Mother's Day? Maybe right after Mother's Day.
1: Okay.
0: After Mother's Day. And I've never seen annuals take bite so fast.
1: Yeah.
0: Yeah. I mean, we timed it perfectly. I mean, it's 75 degrees and it's raining every other day. So hooray.
1: Yeah. Same thing at the zoo. We've put almost all our annuals out now.
0: Mm-hmm.
1: And, they were nice coming into the zoo. But once they hit the ground, man, they hit the ground running and,
0: gosh, yeah,
1: really putting on shape and body and form, you know, it's really kind of cool.
0: Yeah. Yeah.
1: Yeah.
0: It's always amazing to me. You know, we're always talking about fertilizing our lawn and fertilizing this and fertilizing that. And I'm looking, I'm going like, I don't know if I've ever fertilized my trees and those things are growing like crazy.
1: Well, that's a good indicator that you don't need to.
0: Yeah.
1: Know? Yeah. If they started looking off, the color was wrong, the leaves are too small. Mm-hmm. Then you start looking at it and you start thinking, well, what's going on here? But before you fertilize, you know, if that's going on, bring an arborist in because it might not be a fertility issue. It could be something different.
0: Yeah. And I don't know. This is a layman's answer to it.
1: Mm-hmm.
0: If you're fertilizing the lawn, are the trees kind of enjoying some of that fertilizer too?
1: Well, they're getting the fertilizer. Whether they're enjoying it or not is a different question.
0: Oh, okay.
1: Yeah. Trees don't like nearly the same level of fertility that turf requires, or at least a turf that is PGA style, you know, really
0: right.
1: kept growing.
0: Right.
1: So yeah, if you can back off the fertilizer for your turf, that's great.
0: Uh-huh.
1: If you still want to fertilize your turf, maybe make the mulching around your tree.
0: I gotta make it bigger.
1: Yeah. Make it larger.
0: Yeah. Yep, I got to make it a little larger. Well, it's a good year to have a gardening show like yours. And when you say, let's garden with Scott Berline, you can say, look what I did for you.
1: Yeah, yeah.
0: Take credit when credit's ready.
1: I'll do it. Sure.
0: Scott, you got a website people can check out for some information or a podcast?
1: The podcast is available. All the past shows at just look for Let's Garden with Scott Berline.
0: Very good. Yeah. Thanks for joining us. Appreciate it.
1: Thanks, Gary.
0: All right. Take care. All right. Let me give you the phone number. Happy to take your calls regarding your home. We're going from the house to the garden. Back to the house. So grab a line. It's 800-823-8255. 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
6: ABC News, I'm Brian Clark. The mayor of Newark, New Jersey, has implemented a curfew near the ICE facility that's been at the center of clashes between demonstrators. Governor Mikey Sherrill asked protesters to lower the temperature, says ABC's Allison Kosick.
7: Police stood between opposing groups of demonstrators outside the detention center.
8: If you want to immigrate here, there's a right way to do it.
7: The Department of Homeland Security is pushing back on claims about conditions inside the facility and denying reports that detainees have launched a hunger strike.
6: U.S. Central Command says the U.S. disabled a commercial ship attempting to breach the blockade near Iran. There was a big boom in the northeastern U.S. Recorded in Danvers, Massachusetts, it was a meteor entering the atmosphere. And the bodies of all nine workers missing after an explosion at a paper mill in Washington State have now been recovered. A total of 11 people were killed in last week's incident. This is ABC News.
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0: back at it we go at home with Gary Sullivan. 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And if you want to, you know, as we talk about good weather and take a look around the house and stuff, get a ladder if you can. If you're capable of, you know, secure enough to get up there and take a look, especially in your lower gutters, make sure they're clean. If you have some sort of gutter blocking mechanism there, make sure it's in good repair. Make sure it's doing its job. And if not, if you're interested, go to the website. It's gutterbrush.com. Take a look at it. Very, very easy to install because you simply slide it in. And if you have mulch around your house and you have the gutters, again, if you've had a lot of rain or if you have a heavy shower, pay attention to the mulch. You'll be able to see if it's been washed away or not. Could be a sign that that gutter is clogged. Maybe it's leaking if you have seams. Check that out. Check that out. Sam, welcome.
1: Good morning, Gary. I hope you're doing well today.
0: Doing fine. Thank you.
1: Great. Listen, last week you gave me wonderful advice about a product called Odor Exit, I believe it is.
0: Uh-huh.
1: For some animal urine smell. And
0: right.
1: I did. Yeah, okay. Well, that took care of it right away. I mean, I'm impressed.
0: Super.
1: Now, my next question.
0: Okay.
1: Yeah, thank you. Mm-hmm. My next question is the same property that I've moved into. I took a walk into the backyard, and I thought that they had removed a tree.
0: Yes.
1: Well, it's not. It is a major ant colony. And I'm afraid they'll be spreading to the house. And, I mean, this thing is massive. Any thoughts on it? They're not little bitty ants. They're kind of medium-sized.
0: Yeah, that's what I was going to ask you. So they did remove the tree, correct? Or not?
1: I have no idea. I thought it was a tree removal, but it looks like it's just a massive colony. I live on the edge of Mount Airy.
0: Uh-huh. So, okay, so you didn't remove the tree. You either have a stump where there's a colony of ants or it is a colony of ants, period. Correct?
1: Yeah, I think it's okay. Just a colony of ants.
0: Okay. So there's a lot of different species of ants, but the two that we see most of are sweet ants, which are the small ants, the sidewalk ants, I'll call them sometimes. The other is the carpenter ant, which is bigger, a little more ominous, usually black in color. And they, too, have colonies out in, you know, outside of your home. But they find their way inside the home, and that particular ant can set up satellite colonies inside your home.
1: Right.
0: And they like
1: now,
0: damp
1: these
0: wood.
1: Are not. They're not big ants. They're not carpenter-sized ants that you would see in the house and kind of panic.
0: Mm-hmm.
1: They're about like midway.
0: Okay.
1: That helps at all.
0: So what are you, where are you seeing these ants presently?
1: Presently, I see them right in the center. The backyard measures about, 30 feet by 40 feet. And they're right in the center on this huge, like a mound almost.
0: Okay. And they haven't got in the house or anything along those lines, right?
1: Not to my knowledge. So the question is, do I just leave them alone?
0: Well, you can, but well, let's talk about it a little bit here. Are you seeing any active trails where the ants are leaving that colony or that nest and moving? A lot of times ants will tell you exactly where they're at and where they're going and what they're bringing back to the colony.
1: I have not noticed any trails, but okay. I honestly, it was kind of out of a science fiction movie. I didn't want to get close enough to it to start, you know, seeing if they have trails leaving.
0: Yep. Well, there's a couple things you can do. I mean, firstly, if they're not really hurting anything and they're away, what I would do is probably put some barrier spray or insecticidal powder around the house to keep them out of the house. You can also put up, without really knowing exactly what kind of ants there are, you can also put different baits around the colony where they will take the bait back to the queen. The queen rules the roost. The rest are workers. And in order to eliminate the problem, you have to eliminate the queen. So, you know, in a way, just kind of visualize you have this house of ants with warriors in it, and you have the king living in it, or the queen in this case, and you're going to build a fence around your house, and then you're going to put some bait to bring it back to the queen. All right. So there's different powders that you can use. I know Taro makes an ant powder that you can literally comes in a bag with a little sprinkling head on it where you can just do a perimeter around the house with that ant insecticide. That'll create a barrier. That'll put the fence around the house. That would be what I would start with. And then if you want to take some ant traps that can be used outside or inside. They're usually in a little plastic disc. Or you can use you could use the insecticide if you want to, but I think you'd be probably accomplish a little bit more with the bait for the outside around the colony and then barrier around the house. Now, I will tell you, and I've had this problem personally, the colony's really big. I ended up having a pest control company literally come and continue to change the different baits. And, you know, they did the barrier thing, but they were still kind of getting in the house. I mean, if there's a lot of them, in fact, a guy told me, he goes, it's the biggest ant colony I've ever seen in my life. But we eventually knocked them out.
1: Got you.
0: But I would use the Taro dust around the perimeter of the house and then get some maybe rescue ant traps or baits around the colony.
1: Okay. Let me ask you, the spelling on the Taro, is it Taro?
0: Yeah, it's T-E-R-R-O, T-E-R-R-O,
1: oh, okay.
0: Taro.
1: Mm-hmm. Gotcha. Well, I'm going to give that a try, and I know that you've got your weekly show. If I catch a couple and take their photos and send them to you, of course, I can do that on the Internet also now.
0: Yep.
1: Give you better an idea of what species that is.
0: Yeah.
1: Yeah, it's kind of right out of the Outer Limits type show.
0: Yeah, and if I you know, when I run into things and I don't know what type of species it is, a lot of time I'll call a pest control place, tell them the problem I got, and tell them I want to send, you know, a picture of the ant so it can be identified. That's another option for you too.
1: Great. Well, listen, you are a wealth of information and patience.
0: Very
1: and,
0: good.
1: I enjoy your show every week.
0: Thank you, Sam. Take care. Bye-bye. Yeah, one of the interesting things this past week, I've had a couple of friends in different issues with ants. All of a sudden, out of nowhere, it's been a very, I'm not going to say an ant-free period of time for us in the Midwest. But with a little bit of heat, a little bit of coolness, a little bit of rain, a lot of rain, carpenter ants started showing up. And remember, carpenter ants outside, they love to live in damp wood, damp, soft wood. A lot of times carpenter ants find their way in their home through your chimney, of all places. You know, we're talking about putting a barrier down on the ground. But, you know, if you got a big old tree and it's got some dead branches and it's hanging over the roof, number one, that's a potential hazard for your house, right? Sure. Storms, you ain't kidding. But if some of those branches are dead and they're rotting and they're wet, it's a perfect place for a carpenter ant colony. And they literally get on your roof. They fall off. They get on your roof. They come down your chimney. And a carpenter ant, unlike a sweet ant, will build additional colonies, nurseries inside your home, usually in an area where it's a little damp, a.k.a. basement, wood thresholds. So, but if you really study them on the ground, a lot of times you'll find the trail and a barrier spray or powder and follow the trail, see where they're going. One fella had him going through the grass, which you couldn't see, but you could see him going through the mulch in the landscaping bed. And then you see another line going out, and you follow them, and they're going up the tree trunk. That's where the colony is. 800-823-8255. That's our number. Jerry, you'll be up first. You're at home with Gary Sullivan.
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12: The ceiling
13: product. Oh, okay. All right. Good, good, good. So tell me about the concrete. Is it old concrete? Is it stamped concrete? Is it just regular concrete?
12: It's less than a year old, and it has a swirl finish.
13: Okay. Do you know if they used a cure and seal product when they installed it?
12: No, it hasn't been sealed.
13: So nothing was put on it when they...
12: Yes, it was kind of late in the year, and with the weather, I wasn't able to seal it in the fall.
13: Super. So, A, you're ready to go. You can go ahead and seal it. Number two is I would use a breathable sealant. So when you say sealant and then you say breathable, it's like, well, that can't exist. And you're right. I mean, really what you're doing is you're putting on a weather resistant, concrete fortifier, but it's called a sealer. It's a siloxane sealer. Siloxane is a tripolymer, silicon, molecule or particle. I don't know exactly, but it makes the sealer breathable. That's what I'm trying to say. It's kind of like putting on a liquid coat of Gore-Tex. It minimizes, doesn't eliminate, but minimizes the amount of water penetration into the concrete. And then, of course, we know that concrete is sitting on Mother Earth, so it allows that moisture to breathe through the concrete and through the, quote, sealer and exhaust into the atmosphere. So a siloxane sealer is exactly what you want, perfect for driveways, stoops, patios, sidewalks that, you know, are in areas where you go through freeze-thaw cycles. And it's very, the viscosity is like water. I mean, it's very thin. Which is the next step when you were talking about a roller. One of the things for application on this, which can make it really fast, if you try to put that on with a roller, you're going to be there. I mean, you're going to be dipping that roller a bunch of times. So they have not insecticidal tank sprayers. They have them for sealers. They make them in like a 1 gallon and a 3 gallon. Just get the 1 gallon plastic pump sprayer. They're inexpensive, and you just, you know, you're going to clean that. I know it's only a year old, but and you're not going to have to knock yourself out, but get any dust, pollen, gunk off that surface first, even if it's just a hose and a street broom with some soap and water. Allow it to dry for, you know, day, 2 days. And then take that sealer, put it in the pump sprayer, and you're misting it just to wet or moisten the concrete. You know, like when you have a little drizzle and you watch the color of the concrete change colors. That's the consistency you want to apply the sealer, and you do not, under any circumstance, want that sealer to puddle. So having a roller handy, and just use it in cases you put too much on there and it puddles, you can go ahead and just, you know, maybe have an extra set of hands or do it yourself and just roll that area out. Just don't let it puddle. You're just misting it, and it's a one-coat process and lasts for, I'd say 3 to 5 years on a horizontal surface.
12: Is that a solvent polymer or a sealer, or
13: that is a solvent sealer. Yes, that is a solvent base. Better penetration, as you may have heard me talk about before with the first caller today, talking about solid color stains. You'll get better penetration with a solvent. Some of those are being, you know, unable to be sold in some states, but I would try and get that if you could.
12: And it's a penetrating
13: siloxane. Yes, sir.
12: Okay. And one final question that I have. I've heard that you shouldn't put sealer into the expansion joints. Would you just try to spray near it, or do you actually
13: I would just spray right over it. The only thing they're telling you that for is it's kind of like a guttering system. right? I mean, mm-hmm. It's prone to allowing that sealer to puddle. So again, maybe if you have a paintbrush there and you just swipe it over it, don't let it puddle, you'll be fine.
12: Sounds good. Thank you very much for your advice, Gary.
13: You're quite welcome. Thanks, Jerry. Bye-bye. All right, let's go to Mike. Mike, welcome.
14: Hello. Hi, Gary. How are you?
13: Doing fine. Thank you.
14: That's great. Gary, I have a dehumidify question. We bought a cottage, and it has two separate crawl spaces underneath there. Now, I had it encapsulated. I have a dehumidifier, which is plenty big enough to handle the entire area underneath there, both spaces. But there's, say, a 20-inch wide a way to access from one crawl space to the other. Mm-hmm. And so I know if I just run a dehumidifier in the one area, eventually it'll dry out the other area. Sure. But they also sell an automatic or an electromechanical damper where you can have ductwork, both the supply and return, and put that into the untreated area or where the dehumidifier is not located. And you can cycle between the two different areas.
13: Yeah, that'd be helpful.
14: Dehumidify both of them. Yep.
13: That'd be helpful.
14: So I've been told that I don't have to run like the return in there. I only need to run one of the ductwork in there. So would it be better to push the dry air into that untreated area, or is it better to draw out?
13: I would say draw out and dehumidify it. You know, if you draw it out and then pull it towards the other area where the dehumidifier is, you're basically wringing out that air rather than allow. I'm surprised you wouldn't do both, to be honest with you. But I would say the advantage there, best to you, Mike, would be to pull the air towards the dehumidifier, dehumidify that, and go from there. If you have another question regarding your crawl space, we'll have to get you on the other side of the hour as we continue. You're at home with Gary Sullivan.

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Give Gary a call at 1-800-823-TALK. This is At Home with Gary Sullivan.

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9: 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Temperatures through the afternoon, upper 80s to around 90 after a partly to mostly sunny start. Scattered showers and thunderstorms likely through the day into the evening, ending overnight low 70s. We do it again tomorrow and Tuesday. Both days, some of the showers are heavy as they flare up in the afternoon, highs near 90. This is Precision Weather Meteorologist Phil Spivak for WNZF.
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11: From ABC News, I'm Brian Clark. New Jersey State Police are now in charge of operations outside of an ICE facility in Newark that has seen clashes between demonstrators. City's mayor declared a curfew on Saturday, says ABC's Allison Kosick.
12: Police stood between opposing groups of demonstrators outside the detention center.
13: But if you want to immigrate here, there's a right way to do it.
12: The Department of Homeland Security is pushing back on claims about conditions inside the facility and denying reports that detainees have launched a hunger strike.
11: Governor Mikey Sherrill, who says the facility should be closed, had asked demonstrators to lower the temperature. The Middle East stalemate continues. Still no deal to extend the fragile ceasefire between the U.S. and Iran, says ABC's Ian Panel in Jerusalem.
14: If it's not a great deal, we're not making it.
15: President Trump is demanding Iran reopen the Strait of Hormuz, agree to never develop a nuclear weapon, and allow the U.S. to remove Iran's highly enriched uranium. Iran demanding the U.S. release $12 billion in frozen Iranian assets. But President Trump says no money will be exchanged until further notice. The agreement being negotiated is expected to extend the ceasefire, not end the conflict.
11: And U.S. Central Command says the U.S. disabled a commercial ship near the Strait of Hormuz that was attempting to breach its blockade. 11 people were killed in last week's explosion at a paper processing plant in Longview, Washington, but it took days to recover the bodies of 9 who were still missing. That work was completed Saturday. The fire chief, Brad Hannig, thanked the community for its help.
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11: Cleanup efforts continue and the EPA remains on the scene. The San Antonio Spurs beat the Oklahoma City Thunder in Game 7 of the NBA's Western Conference Finals. They will play the New York Knicks in the NBA Finals. They tip off Wednesday. 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
11: Four people have been rescued after days trapped at a cave in Laos. Two others are still in the cave, says ABC's Britt Clennett.
18: Cries of joy as they embrace rescuers and collapse onto the ground.
19: These guys have decided they didn't want to stay in the cave any longer.
18: I spoke with Josh Richards, one of the rescue divers. He had been moments away from entering the cave.
19: These guys have literally just crawled themselves out 300 metres through a horrendously tight cave.
18: Those men perhaps sensing a make or break moment as water levels fall, seeing an opportunity to get out and taking it.
11: The head of the World Health Organization arrived at the epicenter of the Ebola outbreak in the Democratic Republic of Congo. The outbreak blamed for more than 220 deaths in the country. There's also an update on the American missionary doctor who was diagnosed with Ebola after treating people in the region, says ABC's Marcus Moore.
20: A colleague says that the infected American doctor, Peter Stafford, is, quote, doing really well, but remains weak as he undergoes treatment in Berlin. U.S. officials now setting up a special medical facility at a base in central Kenya, which would be used to potentially care for Americans who are at high risk of exposure to the virus. But a Kenyan judge is putting that on hold for now. All of this is unfolding as the U.S. prepares to host the World Cup in less than 2 weeks.
11: Family of NHL legend Claude Lemieux, who died last week by suicide, says his brain will be donated for CTE research as a way to help the next generation of athletes. I'm Brian Clark, ABC News.
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0: All right, the weekend's upon us. Welcome. You're at home with Gary Sullivan. 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Line's open for you. Go ahead and grab one, and let's go to Richard. Richard, welcome.
1: Hey, Gary. Good talking to you.
0: Thank you.
1: Came home from work last night. Literally, my wife was on the bed jumping up and down. I thought, yeah, I'm coming through the window seal. It looks like I didn't find a trail like you talked about.
0: Outside.
1: They actually were coming. Outside, they were coming through like the weep holes and some holes like in between the brick and the mortar.
0: Mm-hmm.
1: And yeah, so they made their way into the house through the like a little opening inside the house and through a little, I had to seal that up. They were coming through the window frame. Mm-hmm. And also too, she thought that they were also coming maybe through the vent. So I'm thinking they're in between the walls.
0: They could be, but you remember a little bit ago we had a call on ants, and I was saying nothing happens till you get to queen, right?
1: Right.
0: Every other ant is destined for a livelihood of looking for water and food and bringing it back to the colony. That's what male ants do. That's all they do. And we got to get to the queen. So in your case, what I would do is I would use bait inside the house. The only weird thing about using bait inside the house, it's very, very safe. Safe for pets, safe for kids. They come in a little plastic disc. Rescue has one. I just put a couple out yesterday, in fact. And it had the rescue baits are different than everybody else. Ants are unbelievable creatures. They change their diet depending on temperature and moisture. In other words, carbohydrates and proteins. And this bait has both in there. A lot of them don't. So a lot of times when you say, oh, that didn't work, it was because one of two things, that colony was too big or it didn't have, it had a protein or a carbohydrate, didn't have both. So what you'll do is you'll put them, like if it's a window, in, say, in the bathroom, and you start seeing ants there all the time, a little trail of them, you just put this little container, it's like looks like a hockey puck, in that area. They get the bait. They tell all their friends there's a wonderful dinner in this house. So the first 3 days, you're probably going to see more ants than you have right now. And they'll be bringing that bait back to the queen. When you kill the queen, you'll eventually annihilate the colony.
1: Now, does this work, Gary, also with carpenter ants? I mean, these ants were nice-sized ants, and they had little wings on them, and we identified them as carpenter ants.
0: They will not work as carpenter ants. And I was going with the sweet ants, the small sidewalk ants. If it's a carpenter ant, it's almost exactly what we were talking about with the other person. And I've chased carpenter ants. So in the ants that I was talking

0: about, they have a colony or two colonies or three colonies outside. They have queens, and you have to, you know, get the queen. On a carpenter ant, you still gotta, you gotta eliminate the population, and you gotta get rid of the queen. And they love to live in wet wood, soft wood, dying, you know, a dead tree branch. So what I would do is I would create a barrier around the house. So you go out about a foot or two from the foundation with an insecticidal powder for ants. You can use liquid, too. The powder seems to last a little longer. You might have to redo it maybe every 4 to 6 weeks. And you put a barrier around your house. So, you know, they're also one of the ants that can make satellite colonies inside the house. So they're different than the other ones. But if we get a barrier, stop the flow of ants from coming inside. And then you're going to have to, and there are some carpenter ant bait stations also in case they get inside the house. But you'll you won't see an increase in the population. So what I'm saying is there's two steps. Put a barrier on the outside, maybe carpenter ant bait stations outside too to get that bait to the queen. I wouldn't mess with the inside too much because once you cut off the supply of ants coming in, the other ones are just going to die off.
1: So do you think it's a possibility that they could be a colony inside the house? Maybe
0: it'd be small. It'd be more of a nursery. Yeah, it'd be a small colony.
1: An exterminator is overkill. We could just do it.
0: No, I mean, sometimes, to be honest with you, an exterminator will come and they will spray around the trees. They will spray around the landscaping bed. They will spray the foundation. They will simply cut off the supply of ants, and they'll die off. They'll just create a, you know, and they got the advantage of having some more powerful insecticides than you can buy at the hardware store. I mean, if you get a pest control company out there to spray around that whole perimeter and for carpenter bees and stuff, or carpenter ants, I would say within 3 days you won't see another carpenter ant. But they come in places.
1: Yeah, they were coming in, and I was getting them with Raid, and I was shooting them down that way and was killing them instantly, but I want something to take them to their colony and kill them that way.
0: Right. You got to get them to really, really create, you know, I'm always talking about pest and wildlife to change the environment. You put a barrier spray or a barrier powder around that house, you will have eliminated or changed the environment. Now, there's some, like I said, I've chased carpenter ants before. I had one. I've worked on them all summer, and the actual colony was half inside and half outside. It was underneath a wood threshold of the back door. And I kept following them, and I'd saw them. What's this activity on there? I literally took up a wood threshold, and there was a whole colony. I mean, there was a bunch of ants. I don't know if it's a colony. There was a bunch of ants there. And that's how I lived there. But sometimes a dead branch, I was talking about, a dead branch hanging over your roof, never a good idea for storms and things like that. But if it's a dead branch, there could be carpenter ants living in that branch and fall down your chimney and get into your house. So, you know, the barrier's a great plan because they'll spray around the trees. It won't allow them to go up the trees. They'll spray around the house. It'll prevent them from getting in the house. I'd try the powder myself and see where you're at and try it again if you want. And if you can't stop them, get a pest control company out there.
1: You know, we had a pest control company come out because we got issues with some brown recluse. And my wife is catching them with traps we've got set around. She'll catch them all the time. Now, they dried up over the winter, but they're starting to show their ugly head now. We had a guy come out, and he says, now, we can spend, you know, you can spend several thousands of dollars for us to come out here and, you know, try to get rid of them, but you're never going to 100% get rid of them.
0: Well, it's nature. It's like trying to get rid of mold. There's mold spores in everybody's house. There's organic material in everybody's house. All you got to do is add a high influx of moisture, and guess what you got? So, yeah, one of the things I would mention for people, you know, especially if you got members of the household that just aren't that fond of, you know, spiders and ants and everything, a lot of pest control companies have quarterly services. And, you know, that is a great way of prevention, because then if you see something you don't like, the service call is free. The invasion of those insects is not extreme, because you're treating it four times a year.
1: Right.
0: So,
1: do you have one brand that you recommend for the brown recluse? Do you have one particular spray that you would recommend?
0: I do not. Well, let's see. There's one that Wet and Forget has. It's great. It's called Miss Muffet's Revenge. It is a spider barrier type thing. I have used it a few times, and it wasn't for brown recluse. I think that does brown recluse too, and that would be one I'd recommend.
1: I found that those are stubborn. Those spiders are stubborn because they don't eat much. And so.
0: Yeah, I got Rescue makes a spider trap, and Wet and Forget makes that Miss Muffet's Revenge. I've not used the trap. I have used Miss Muffet's Revenge.
1: Okay. Thank you, brother.
0: All right. Take care. Thank you much. Take a little break and come back and get a couple more questions answered. Debbie, you'll lead off. We got Terry and many more. So if you get a chance, grab a line. You're at home with Gary Sullivan.
2: Fix it right with a call to Gary Sullivan at 1-800-823-TALK. This is At Home with Gary Sullivan.

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1: 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We're into a pretty persistent pattern we'll see each day of the next few. Scattered showers and thunderstorms firing up through the afternoon. Into the evening they linger and then they diminish, so we start each day with partial sunshine. Those showers could be heavy at times. Highs each day upper 80s to around 90. This is Precision Weather Meteorologist Phil Spivak for WNZF.
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0: All right, back to work we go, and a lot of work we have. Thanks for joining me, and if you'd like to join us, you can dial us up. Happy to talk about your home project, and let's go to Debbie. Debbie, welcome.
12: EHR.
13: Hi, Gary.
0: Yes.
13: I learned so much from your program. Thank you for that.
0: Thank you.
13: I have a fence, a pre-treated fence, and we have been having trouble with the stain healing. Mm-hmm. It's pre-treated wood, and I wanted to get your recommendation on a stain that we can use. It covers the whole wood, nothing transparent or whatever.
0: Okay. So you have pressure treated wood on this fence? Is that what it is?
13: Yes. Okay. Yes, that's what it is.
0: Okay. So pressure treated wood, and to stain that, and you say you do not want it semi-transparent?
13: No, we have it covering. It's a complete cover stain.
0: So it's a solid color stain?
13: Yes.
0: Okay. Okay. And have you done this already, or are you getting ready to do this?
13: We have stained it, and then maybe a year later, it starts to peel.
0: Okay.
13: And we've heard others who have used the stain, and they've had the same trouble. So yeah. I wanted to, yeah, what's your thoughts?
0: My thoughts are it's probably not the stain, even though other people have had the problem. If you could tell me, the solid color stain, is it a water-based solid color stain, or is it a solvent-based solid color stain?
13: Let me check.
12: This way? What is it? Tell me what it is. Water?
0: It makes a big difference, too.
14: Yes, it's fair. B-E-H-R.
13: It's a water-based.
0: It's a water-based. Okay, it's a water-based stain. It's a solid stain. And how old is that pressure-treated wood or that fence?
13: Probably, it's not old. It's probably like 5 years old, the fence.
0: Oh, okay.
13: It's about 8 years old.
0: Okay. And how long did that stain stay on there before it started peeling?
13: It started peeling probably a little bit a year, and then, you know, it's one of those where you try to scrape it off and then restain it, and it still, you know, starts to peel.
0: Well, what's going on, and I'm gonna talk to you about your issue, but also generalize, too. For pressure-treated wood, you know, the original coat of stain shouldn't be applied till it's at least a year old. Maybe it was, maybe it wasn't. So I throw that out there for everybody else.
13: Okay.
0: And then the other issue is, and we had the call, the first or second call today was exactly like this, only it was on a deck.
13: Okay. I just tuned in right when you were mentioning it. I missed it.
0: So a solid, so any kind of stain, water-based stains have a difficult time penetrating into pressure-treated wood. It just does. A solvent base goes into pressure-treated wood better than a water-based paint or a water-based stain. A water-based stain lasts longer when it's fighting the sun. It doesn't fade or break down as fast, but it doesn't penetrate as deep. So peeling is an issue sometimes. So what do you do for it not to be an issue? First thing you do is make sure the pressure-treated wood is at least a year old before you put your first coat of stain on. The second time is when you're recoating. Let's say it does peel, or let's say you replace a couple boards. You have to get as much of the old stain off, especially get all the peeling stain for sure off. And when you get it down, whether you pressure wash it and blow more stain off, you know, because if some peeled, it's possible all could peel. Sometimes maybe no more peels. I don't know what's going to happen there. But if you get off all the loose stain and then you would clean the wood with a oxygenated bleach cleaner, and here's the magic solution after that, you're going to put on what they call a deck brightener. And a deck brightener is an oxalic acid which opens up the pores of the wood and allows the new stain to bite into the wood. So, we're going to be out of time, and I'm not going to be able to come back to you, Debbie, so let me recap real quick. 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
4: ABC News, I'm Brian Clark. President Trump's indicating he may take on a greater role in the celebrations of the country's 250th anniversary. ABC's Selena Wang explains from the White House.
5: The majority of musicians slated for the Trump-backed event celebrating America's 250th now pulling out. The president now saying he'll hold a rally on Wednesday on the National Mall to replace the planned concerts.
4: President met Friday with advisors, but still has not made a decision on whether to accept a ceasefire with Iran that would reopen the Strait of Hormuz. U.S. Central Command says American aircraft disabled a commercial ship Friday that was trying to evade the blockade. The mayor of Newark, New Jersey, implemented a curfew near an ICE detention center that's seen days of clashes between protesters. And after five people were killed and more than 40 hurt in a chain reaction bus crash on Interstate 95 to Virginia, authorities have charged the bus driver with involuntary manslaughter. This is ABC News.
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0: Well, let's get back to work, and we'll talk a little bit about paint strippers. And what do you think of a company that their paint strippers have been used on the Eiffel Tower, Brooklyn Bridge, U.S. Capitol Dome, the Hollywood sign, the Sydney Harbor Bridge? Listen, if it can do that for those structures, they can probably take care of Grandma's table. Joining me now is Adam Smith. He is with Dumont Global. And, Adam, welcome again to At Home with Gary Sullivan. How you doing?
7: Fantastic. It's always great to be with.
0: Yeah, you're breaking up a little bit, Adam, but we'll see how it goes.
7: All right, great.
0: There you go. You sound wonderful. You sound wonderful. It's all fine. Right. So tell me a little bit about Dumont Global. I know you guys have been doing this and in this business for a while. Oops.
7: Early 1980s.
0: Danny, maybe you can dial him back, and we'll see if we can get him on.
11: Yeah, I'll try again, see if we can get a clearer line.
0: Yeah, for some reason. You've heard me talk about their paint strippers over the years, and they have been, I think, in business probably for about 40 years, maybe a little bit longer than that. But I just kind of gave you the resume of the different structures around the world that they have used for paint and coating removals. You back, Adam? Whoops. Sorry about this, folks. All right, Adam, you there?
7: I'm here. Is this better?
0: That's much better. That's much better.
7: Oh, fantastic.
0: All right, sorry about
7: great
0: that.
7: Great to be back again.
0: All right. So I was just talking about the structures that your paint strippers have been used on, and I guess been in business for a long time, 40 years plus?
7: Yeah, 40 years plus. You know, what I was trying to say before is we've always been a water-based paint removal company. We never used harsh chemicals like NMP, methylene chloride, any of the harsh stuff. So is changes in the paint chemistry came along. Our first product, Peel Away, was designed to go after the really old paint, lead-based paints, acrylic, oil-based, and things like that. Many, many, many multiple layers of paint. And then as time went on, the water-based paints started to hit the market, and people needed to start to remove those. So we came out with our Smart Strip Advance, which is designed for your modern, everyday water-based latex paint, stains, varnishes. And then, as more complex coatings came out, we designed Smart Strip Pro. And Smart Strip Pro does everything Smart Strip Advance does, but it'll also remove dual-part epoxies, powder coatings, and things like that, all with a water-based vapor-type formula.
0: You just got to use the right one, right?
7: Exactly. So, and you've heard me talk about this before. We have a test kit that's available. Mm-hmm. If you're not sure, it's best to test because you want the results the first time. And again, if you built your home in 1995 and you wanted to strip your cabinets, more than likely Smart Strip Advance, your Smart Strip Pro is going to be the perfect product for you. However, you pick up that dresser or desk on the side of the road.
0: You don't know what's
7: under. Don't know what's under there. Right. That is when you want to test. Again, if you don't know, test, then you pick the right product, and you're going to have a much, much better experience.
0: Yeah, for sure. Hey, we've had a couple of conversations today about solid color stain and water-based that's tough to stick to pressure-treated wood, and it's peeling. I've had two calls already today. Can we use the Dumont Global products for that?
7: You should be able to use those without any offense. It's a water-based stain, it should be fine. I would think if the paint is failing or the stain is failing, it may be a prep issue.
0: It is. It's definitely a prep issue. I always tell people to use a little oxalic acid, open up those wood pores. And it usually just fails in a different spot here and there. But, you know, rather than getting in there and sanding and burnishing that wood, I was thinking of the Smart Strip products. Might be perfect.
7: Yep. Sure, absolutely. Definitely give it a try. I'm sure it'll work for you.
0: Yeah.
7: Paint prep is, surface preparation is the most important thing in paint.
0: Right.
7: And a good contractor or a good homeowner takes your take the extra time and try to do it right.
0: Yeah. So before we get into seeing if there's anything new, what is the way to effectively use your products? I mean, you know, they're water-based. They're very safe. They're very environmentally friendly. It's a process, correct?
7: It is. And so we have we do things a little bit differently. We have three different paint removers because not all paint removal projects are the same. Mm-hmm. Okay. And again, going back to test to find out which is a proper one for you is going to give you the best result. We also encourage people to use what we have, our performance paper, to put over the product. We don't recommend plastic because plastic can heat up. It can sag. It's messy. But the typical application is you're going to apply our product onto the surface, cover it with the paper, come back in 15, 20 minutes and do a little test scrape.
0: Okay.
7: And in some cases, if it's only a few layers of paint or stain or varnish, you're going to be right down to the wood. So now you know how long it's going to take you to do the job. If it doesn't come off in that short period of time, give it an hour. Come back and check. In most cases, if it's just a few layers, it's going to be fairly quick. Like you mentioned, the Eiffel Tower, there's countless layers of paint on that. And, you know, that is actually, we actually have that dwell almost 24 hours.
0: Oh, yeah, but that's not bad.
7: No, to get all those layers off. And the neat thing with the peel-away product, the reason we call it peel-away is all of that material will stick to the peel-away. So the reason we call it peel-away is literally when you pull the paper off the wall or the table or whatever, it comes with it. It literally peels away. And then it encapsulates all that bad stuff in there. So it helps eliminate lead-borne dust and things like that. And so with all of our products, apply, add the paper, test, then have a fantastic result when you're done. That's our goal, is to be complete satisfaction.
0: So how many coats of paint can it peel away?
7: Well, okay, it's when you say that. Peel away will remove up to 30 coats of paint.
0: Wow.
7: Okay. Smart Strip Advanced, are more your DIY one, can do up to about 15 coats.
0: Is that right?
7: And then, and Peel Away will do, not Peel Away, I'm sorry, Smart Strip Pro will do upwards of 20 layers. And I have a great demo that I do with it. Shows like that. I'll take a powder coated can, like one of those tumblers, and put Pro on there. And then all day I just kind of peel it back. The show goes right down to that stainless steel. It's as simple as that. It stays on the paper. So cleanup is always fairly easy with our products.
0: Well, I'll tell you, it's I was down at Charlotte, and they have a wonderful Ace store, and your products were all over it.
7: Good.
0: Yeah, and Blackhawk Hardware, and one of my favorite hardware stores. There's a couple of them: Hartville Hardware up in Akron, Charlotte Blackhawk Hardware.
7: What a store!
0: Yeah,
7: Hartville is something else.
0: Yeah, it's amazing. But you have your products. I know in the Sherwin Williams stores and some of the Do It Best stores
7: available at Do It Best as well, and True Values here.
0: Yeah. Oh wow, that's super. Well, I'll tell you what. You might have something new coming on board. I understand.
7: Yeah, we do. We've touched on it, I think, the last time we spoke, and now it's starting to get into the marketplace. And we're the only company in this category that has this technology for paint and graffiti removal. And we're all familiar with aerosol cans, shake it up, spray, shake it up, spray. Our new technology is called bag-on-valve or non-aerosol. And it's a pretty simplistic technology.
0: All right.
7: You take a canister and you fill it with compressed air. Then after it's filled with the compressed air, we actually put the product that you would get out of one of our pails or jugs into a sealed bag inside. Oh. And the benefits of this, it's non-flammable.
0: Right.
7: Okay. Non-combustible. If the can were to puncture, air comes out. right? You can spray it upside down. You can basically spray it in 360 degrees. There's a lot of benefits to this. It covers about 6 to 8 square feet. And really, it's a good product for people that want to test. If they want to, you know, get into paint removal, it's a less expensive way to get into paint removal, and then they'll move up to the gallons and 5 gallon pails if need be. But the technology is such that you don't have any commingling of our product with any propellants or anything else.
0: No hydrocarbons. It's safe, right?
7: Yep. What comes out of the can is what would come out of one of our pails. So that's the nice thing about the product.
0: You could use this indoors?
7: You can use it indoors, outdoors.
0: Wow.
7: You don't have those harsh petroleum chemical smells that you normally get with the harsher cleaners. We don't mask the scent of our products. Right. It's a really neat technology. And we have it with our SmartStrip Advanced, we call them green and blue. Green is the SmartStrip Advanced, and SmartStrip Pro is blue. But one of the things that we have done, because we know how important this is, we've actually included the paper tucked away in the cap.
0: Oh,
7: wow. So you not only get the paint remover, you're going to get the appropriate amount of our performance paper.
0: And that's part of the key, right? That's part of the process. That's real important.
7: Absolutely. It's very important, because what it does is if you're on a vertical surface with the paper,
0: it keeps it
7: from sagging.
0: Yeah.
7: Right. Exactly. And it keeps it from people touching it. But one of the most important things it does, it helps adhere the product to the surface, so you don't have any air bubbles or anything like that.
0: Sure.
7: But the other important thing about our bag on valve, we move this into our graffiti removers. So we have our SmartStrip porous and SmartStrip
0: smooth
7: graffiti removers. And the nice thing about these work very quickly. And the interesting thing is we've been getting a lot of, with our commercial industrial people, they love this because you can use it indoors. Schools love it because you can use it in the locker.
0: If there are lockers.
7: Right. So it checks off a lot of boxes because it's either a very, very low VOC product.
0: Right.
7: Okay. Again, you don't have the flammability issues that you would have with a typical aerosol. So there's a lot of benefits to this new product, and it's been actually taken up very well at retail.
0: Wow. That's exciting stuff. I mean, so the name of the product is non-aerosol bag on valve. I mean, that's the technology. So, is that the product's name too?
7: Yeah. So with SmartStrip Advanced bag on valve or non-aerosol.
0: Okay, non-aerosol.
7: We want people to understand that it's not an aerosol. Okay. So that's why we call it a non-aerosol. But technically, it's called bag-on-valve.
0: Yeah.
7: So people understand that there's a bag in there as well.
0: So, in other words, it's a non-aerosol SmartStrip Advanced Spray. And a
7: correct.
0: Non-aerosol SmartStrip Pro.
7: Yeah.
0: And a graffiti remover. And you can use it indoors or outdoors. And then you got the performance paper. I mean, you're all set to go. 6 to 8 feet, that's a good size. It's a good size canister.
7: It really is. And, you know, our technologies that we're developing, we have a few new commercial products coming out. One that's been a huge hit for us is line stripe remover. For your contractors out there that have to remove line stripes in parking lots.
0: Yep.
7: You put it on, you put the paper over, you come back, you peel it up, and you wash it off with water. So now you're not grinding, sandblasting, so you don't see the where the lines used to be.
0: Yeah.
7: So, you know, we're evolving every day. We're trying to look for new technologies, things that are a little bit different in the market.
0: Well, I guess the one thing everybody's asking, we got about a minute to go, is where do we pick up the DeMond Global products, the SmartStrip Advanced, the SmartStrip Pro, the graffiti remover with the non-aerosol bag-on-valve technology?
7: You can go to your local participating Do It Best True Value stores.
0: Okay.
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0: Awesome. Man, that's exciting. Well,
7: yes, it's neat.
0: Yeah, thank you for spending a little bit of time with us today. I appreciate it. And the website again is?
7: It's DumondGlobal.com.
0: Very good. Thanks, Adam. Great talking to you.
7: Thanks, Gary. Appreciate it. Have a good weekend.
0: All right. Take care. We'll continue with your calls, and you're at home with Gary Sullivan.
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14: Different things have horses, and there are flies that are just uncountable. And when the garage door opens, they come in, of course. I'm downstairs, the people are upstairs, but I have tried fly strips, I have tried the ribbon, I'm on a liquid now that's in a little small container that they're supposed to crawl into and dive. That's not happening. I even have closed them off in a tiny bathroom and had those items in there. And I've been gone a day and come back, and there's just even more are in there. So I guess they're coming under the door. But what will kill these flies?
15: Well, there's different types of flies. Are they hanging around a window or anything along those lines?
14: They're mainly going into the bathroom and into the bedroom. But that's where I put them. I put them where I see them.
15: They're large, though. They're large flies.
14: They're really not. They're really not. I say, flies because there's horses next door, because we've never had flies there until they got the horses next door. And they have goats and they have a pig and so on and so forth. But basically, they're regular house fly size.
15: Okay. And so you've heard me talk about rescue traps for different insects. I've mentioned a couple today. Big thing on yesterday. They make a couple of fly traps. And, I mean, I don't know why they would not work. They even have a larger one called a Fly Trap Max, which is a larger capacity for real heavy infestations. And the key really is, you can also get them for outdoors, but outdoors isn't necessarily a problem for you. Is that correct?
14: Well, they come in from outdoor. Actually, they really do. They get in my car when I'm. They just swarm my car.
15: Why don't we start with an outdoor trap then? Okay.
14: Okay.
15: Let's see if we can just start there. See if it makes a difference. You hang it about. I don't know. You don't want to put it where you're going to have like a patio and a gathering. So you want to get it about 30 feet away from there. But if the car is not near where you'd be sitting out or something, you could put it right near there. I mean, it's a nice little container that draws them. But if they're trying to get in and maybe they're hanging around a septic system or something, then we're obviously going to run out of time, Tila. It's rescue.com. Rescue.com. They have the hanging fly trap, which is the inexpensive disposable one. But you're looking for the Rescue Fly Trap Max. And that's what I would use. I'm going to put you on hold. If you do have a follow-up question, we can talk further on the other side of the break. We'll continue. You're at home with Gary Sullivan.

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8: 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Temperatures through the afternoon, upper 80s to around 90 after a partly to mostly sunny start. Scattered showers and thunderstorms likely through the day into the evening, ending overnight low 70s. We do it again tomorrow and Tuesday. Both days, some of the showers are heavy as they flare up in the afternoon, highs near 90. This is Precision Weather Meteorologist Phil Spivak for WNZF.
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10: From ABC News, I'm Brian Clark. President Trump says that the U.S. is close to a very good deal with Iran, but there's still no final agreement. And ABC's chief Washington correspondent, Jonathan Carl, says there are many unanswered questions.
11: This is a very limited agreement if it happens. It would open up the Strait of Hormuz. It would establish for talks on those trickier issues regarding Iran's nuclear program, but it would not resolve any of them. That said, the optimism is clearly being expressed, not just by people in the administration, but by sources I have talked to in the region.
10: U.S. Central Command says U.S. forces disabled a commercial ship Friday near the Strait of Hormuz that was trying to violate the U.S. blockade. The mayor of New Jersey implemented a curfew near an ICE detention center that's been the site of clashes between demonstrators. Governor Mikey Sherrill Saturday called on the protesters to lower the temperature.
12: I urge those protesting outside of Delaney Hall to bring the temperature down.
10: Five people were killed in a chain reaction bus crash on Interstate 95, and now criminal charges filed against the driver, says ABC's Andrew Dimbert.
13: Virginia State Police say 48-year-old Jing Dong has been charged with two counts of involuntary manslaughter, and investigators say additional charges are pending. The fatal crash happening early Friday morning in Stafford County, Virginia.
14: Multiple people jumping out of windows. Multiple vehicles on fire.
13: Authorities say the bus traveling from New York City to Charlotte, North Carolina, failed to slow down for traffic backed up near a work zone, slamming into multiple vehicles.
10: Fewer Americans are smoking cigarettes, says ABC's Dave Packer.
15: Only 1 in 11 American adults now say they're current smokers. The rate has been on the decline since the 1960s, when 42% of U.S. adults were lighting up. Cigarette smoking is a risk factor for lung cancer, heart disease, and stroke. And it's long been considered the leading cause of preventable death.
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23: Good morning, good morning. Wake up, good morning. What a wonderful and beautiful day it is. And I'm telling you, this is going to be a phenomenal show. I'm your host, Pastor Jerlyn Denny. And every week, we bring you conversations that challenge culture, strengthen faith, and encourage people to think critically about the world around them. And today's show is one that many people in Flagler County have been talking about privately for years, but few have wanted to discuss publicly. My guest today is Alan Lowe, former Palm Coast mayoral candidate and the host of I Told You Show podcast. And Alan has been outspoken about what he believes is a growing pattern of media bias targeting conservatives, Christians, political outsiders here in Flagler County. So we're going to discuss local media influence, public perception, political targeting, and the broader national conversation surrounding religious liberty and accusations of anti-Christian bias during the Biden administration. Recently, the Trump administration released a report addressing concerns about anti-Christian bias within the federal government. At the same time, right here in our own backyard, conversations continue around the reporting style and commentary coming from Flagler Live and its editor, Pierre Tristan, especially involving conservative Christians. I'm going to call it out. Jill Woolbright, Will Furry. I would even say Joe Mullins and Alan Lowe himself. Alan Lowe, welcome to Today with Pastor Jay. You've been vocal about what you believe is a pattern of conservatives and Christians being portrayed negatively in local media circles. So let's start there. What first caused you to begin paying close attention to the tone and the reporting style coming from local political media?
24: Oh, I think the first thing that really brought it to my attention was I got attacked.
23: Oh, well, yeah. Okay.
24: And I think if you remember a few years ago when I was running, I actually came to you at your office and discussed that, you know, like the typical political attacks that people make are, you know, just water off a duck's back. But then they started hitting the religious aspect.
23: I remember that. You called me on the phone.

0: and attacking you. So this isn't just Flag Will Live.
1: This this is broad attack from
0: just media in general.
1: Yes,
0: when it comes to conservatives and people that have Christian beliefs, or they just want to attack you anywhere. And you've specifically referenced coverage by Flag Will Live and Pierre Tristram. And what concerns you most about the way conservative voices are being covered by him?
1: Well, to me, in my opinion, there's an obvious bias coming from there that Christians are, you know, the lesser, if you will, of people that our religious beliefs and faith hold everything back, and that it causes the rest of the population to have issues. I don't see it that way at all. I don't see, you know, Christians out there in our area, you know, Bible thumping and screaming at people, but I do see it from the other side.
0: Mm. You know, we've seen articles involving several people that you and I both know, and framed in very strong language. I remember articles coming out of Flag Will Live. Even myself, I've been referenced as a GOP strategist would have been a nice word. Operative, I think.
1: Yes, operative. I remember
0: I'm an
1: that.
0: Operative. I've been called an operative. I've been called all different kinds of things by him. And the strong language and all these other kind of things. I've seen him call people that I know that are Christians, call them the Pope.
1: Yes.
0: Even though he's not Catholic. The passion of, and name it, I mean, just all these words. Why do you think certain person, even when, I've noticed, even when people were not in office, that Flag Will Live, Pierre Tristram, still referenced them in very strong language. Why do you think certain personalities become repeated targets? Because that's really what it is. And I'm going to say, I believe, in my opinion, that some of these things are repeated targets. And the proof is in the pudding. All you got to go is just Google and search people names and see the articles, the repeated strong language and the things that's coming out. And then when I look at the other side, the liberal side, I don't see any articles like they do nothing wrong.
1: Yeah,
0: I've seen stuff happen. I'm not going to name them. I can, because I got a record of it. I'm like, where's the coverage on this? Where's the coverage on that? Where's the coverage?
1: And that's where the bias comes in.
0: That's where the bias comes in. For example, I don't know if you remember, there was a school board election for chair and vice chair, right?
1: Mm-hmm.
0: There was an article that came out from Flag Will Live. It was slamming Will and Christie.
1: I remember.
0: Remember that article?
1: Yes.
0: It was slamming them because it was over 100 votes and went to 3 o'clock. You know what was interesting? Talk about bias. There were four people on the school board. Four. Mm-hmm. But only two got targeted that didn't vote the way he thought he would vote. And here's another interesting point that people not realizing it. Will Furry was nominated by the chair. The other person nominated themselves.
1: Yes. Yes, that's true.
0: Nominated themselves. But only the conservatives ones were targeted. What was that?
1: Well, in my opinion, it shows an obvious bias towards the Christian belief, because Will is outspoken about his Christian faith.
0: Mm-hmm.
1: Yeah. So
0: is Christy.
1: Yes, she is. And so because of that, and I don't know where Pierre Tristram stands in his faith. I've never heard him.
0: Oh, I've seen him say several things in his article.
1: Oh, in his articles, yes.
0: I don't know where he stands. Personally, I pray for him all the time.
1: That's what I mean.
0: And
1: you have to.
0: And let me tell you, I purposely have told, I'm just not going to discuss him. I'm not going to discuss him on the show. I don't want to give him any ticks, likes. I don't read his stuff. If people don't screenshot it and send it to me, I try not to go there. You the same? Yeah, because I don't want to be part of that. I've asked every conservative just to stay away. He's not a news source. He's a blog, and it's very, I don't have a problem with that. Just say I'm not a news source. These are my opinions.
1: Yeah, yeah.
0: I'm good with that.
1: And that's exactly what it is. It's his opinions. But interestingly, if you go, I think it's sunbiz.org, mm-hmm. and you look up his Flag Will Live company on
0: right.
1: there, and then you go down and read the bylaws that were set up for his company.
0: Okay.
1: It specifically says non-bias conversation.
0: What?
1: Yeah. Yeah, you should read it.
0: Again, back to that. There were four people on the board.
1: Yeah.
0: Four. The reason why we didn't have a fifth one to break a tie. But there was four people on the board. He focused on two.
1: Yes.
0: Keep in mind, one

0: was nominated. The other one nominated themselves.
1: Yeah.
0: So where's the article of the lady kept voting for herself that nominated herself? Why was it not that? That was Lauren Ramirez, by the way.
1: Right.
0: Whom I love and adore. You know, I try to love and adore everybody. But she nominated herself. So where was it that she didn't change her vote to 3 o'clock in the morning?
1: Yeah. And see, and that's the whole thing right there is that he targets people. He targeted me. He came out and specifically used the words liar in reference to me. He called me a liar.
0: Ooh.
1: Yeah. I was discussing when they were getting ready to build what's now the Southern Recreation Center, but mm-hmm. prior to that, when it was going to be the giant, I forget the name of the gentleman that it was going to be named after, but, you know, a massive thing, and I stood up and showed numbers that were, you know, maintenance numbers after mm-hmm. construction, and it just wouldn't work, in my opinion. He came out and called me a liar as far as the numbers are concerned. So, you know, he doesn't, he's just a nasty person, in my opinion. Sorry, but that's the way I feel.
0: Well, you know, some people argue this is simply aggressive journalism. Others say it crosses into activism and personal targeting.
1: Well, like I said, in his bylaws, it's non-biased. So, you know, you can be aggressive, but you have to be aggressive towards both sides to stay non-biased.
0: Good point. Again, that just, we can go and just pull stuff. I can show you where people have sent me stuff that even when you have not been in the public eye, you're still targeted. Yeah.
1: And you've never been in office.
0: I've never been in office.
1: And you get attacked. I never have either, but I ran for office. You've never run for office. Ran.
0: Well, technically, I somewhat did just recently, but I didn't really run state committee. I just put my name on ballot. But anyway, but I wasn't targeted then because, you know, he don't care about that. he doesn't care about that. I don't think I was on his radar, but it hasn't stopped him from... but you know what I say? I'm amazing. Have you met me? If I was exactly. him, I'd talk about me too. That's the way I look at it. I mean, I did a show one time. He got the show and did a whole article on my show that hadn't even aired yet and didn't give me credit. Refused to name Today with Pastor Jay.
1: Just attacked it, but didn't give the name?
0: Person I interviewed and called me an infomercial.
1: An infomercial.
0: Yeah.
1: Well, you must have been given good information.
0: I always do. We got to take a break, guys. Don't go anywhere. Don't touch that dial. Listen, share. We're going to talk about this bias and some other things that's going on in the lawsuit. Don't go anywhere. Don't touch that dial. 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
0: 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Welcome back to Today with Pastor Jay. And Ephesians 6 and 12 says, "For we wrestle not against flesh and blood, but against principalities, against powers, against the rulers of the darkness of this world." And I want y'all to hear this song. We got the devil under our feet. The last time I checked, we had the victory. I read the end of the book. And you skipped ahead. I skipped ahead. You know, Jesus has rescued us. We got the devil under our feet. I was saying during the break that we had that during a few years ago, I was so angered and upset by some of the things that he was putting out that was false and that was completely biased. For those that's just tuning in, I'm talking about there's a lawsuit against Pierre Tristan, Flag Alive. But really, this show is more about public perception narrative and Christians being targeted by media, even in government and some things. So that's what this show is about. I was so angry. I went on there and I said, he's the handler. He's the handler and the mouthpiece for public servants. I mean, I was so upset. But praise be to God, the show did not air because I did not really want to be that person. Because the show, I still have it, though. Those of you who want to listen to it, I think you can find it on YouTube. But, you know, recently, Alan Lowe, who's my guest this morning, I watched the documentary Dawn's Early Light. When I was in D.C. not that long ago, which raised serious concerns about the treatment of Christians and churches during the Biden administration. At nearly the same time, the Trump administration released a report alleging anti-Christian bias within federal agencies and institutions. Alan, when you hear conversations like this nationally, do you believe everyday Americans are starting to see a pattern?
1: If they're not, they're blind. There is a definite pattern. And, you know, if you even go back a little bit further, Ronald Reagan had Presidential Proclamation 97-280 naming the Bible the year of the Bible. Mm-hmm. And in the congressional comments, they say that our country was based on Christian values, mm-hmm. and that the Bible is the word of God and we should basically follow what it says. That's been forgotten by a lot of people. And I think that one of the driving factors for pushing it back is the media bias.
0: Mm. Do you believe conservative Christians are increasingly being portrayed as extremists simply for holding traditional biblical beliefs?
1: Yes. There's no doubt about that. They're attacked just in church.
0: Oh, yeah. They're being persecuted. They're simply being challenged even politically. Other beliefs, government and cultural systems have become openly hostile towards Christians. You know, the DOJ report specifically referenced concerns involving surveillance, prosecutions, and pressure against traditional Christian views. Remember what they did with Moms for Liberty?
1: Oh.
0: They had them on an FBI watch list. Remember that?
1: And our that, you know, the local media of Flag Alive tried to annihilate them while he basically stood at school board meetings or supplied books.
0: Oh, he did.
1: Yes, at school board meetings that were, you know, alternate lifestyle books.
0: Well, I wouldn't even call it. It had sodomy, rape in it.
1: I was trying to be nice.
0: It did.
1: And if you read it out loud at the podium during the school board meeting, you got shut down.
0: But it was in our middle schools.
1: It was in the schools. Yes.
0: It was in
1: but our. But you couldn't read it out loud.
0: Yeah. Yeah, I remember that. And he was openly providing the books to people in protest, which is fine. That's his right to do whatever he wants to do. But are you targeting people who have opposed your viewpoint? And that's really the question here.
1: And that's what he was doing.
0: Is he targeting people that he disagreed with and using this nonprofit organization that claims to be, what did you say his 501c3 was?
1: Non-biased debate. I haven't heard the debate part because the other side never gets mentioned.
0: I can tell you a list of things that I was like, ooh, somebody let me know. Has this been covered that I've seen the other side do? Cricket, cricket, beep, beep. Not a thing. Nothing. I mean, crazy news.
1: Yes.
0: So how can Christians remain engaged in politics and culture without being consumed by anger or division?
1: It starts with prayer.
0: Yeah, amen.
1: You know, surround yourself with the shield of Christ and the Holy Spirit and let the noise not affect you.
0: Amen. Amen. And that is so very true. And there is a lot of noise. I've got to take another break. I need to thank my sponsors. But when we come back, we're going to talk about Joe Mullen's lawsuit, accountability, and public trust. So today's episode is brought to you by Gray Eagle Strategies, Geraldine Ministries, Church on the Rock, and Judah One Aviation. 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Because guess what? We got the devil under our feet.
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0: Don't stop now. The word continues. It doesn't end here. 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Welcome back to Today with Pastor Jay, and I'm having a great time because I got to remember the devil is under my feet and his imps and his minions too by you. But I was saying, Alan, and thank you for being on the show, that, you know, of course, I've been slandered and things. And people in the comments, oh, my God. I had to remember, I had to bring myself to a point where I had to tell myself, I am too positioned to get caught up in small fights.
1: Yeah.
0: And some of this stuff, I'm sorry, guys. I'm not even going to apologize for it. I'm unapologetically saying that's a small fight. So we just got to get to a point where when I had to get to a point, I'm just too positioned. And, you know, I don't care. I don't. But this can have hurt. This has hurt Joe. And one of the biggest stories right now in local politics is the lawsuits filed by former Commissioner Joe Mullins against Pierre Tristram and Flag Elias. Flag Elias has described the lawsuit as a slap suit, while Mullins argues the reporting damaged his reputation and crossed the line into defamation. So let's talk about broader implications of the case. What message do you think the lawsuit sends to both journalists and public officials?
1: Well, I think that the most important most important part is to present facts, not opinion, if you're going to report on something. So opinions mean nothing.
0: And do you believe there's a difference between investigative reporting and repeated personal attacks?
1: Oh, of course there is. And the major part about that, especially when we refer to this lawsuit, is that it never ended. And it still goes on today. If something happens where Joe's name is mentioned in media or somehow, the attacks will start again. He Flag Alive doesn't stand back. They just continue to go
0: on.
1: So I don't
0: on
1: blame
0: on.
1: Joe. Yeah, I don't blame Joe at all for this.
0: And it has damaged his family. I mean, his children started homeschooling.
1: Yeah.
0: Well, doing alternative school. Either one of them did homeschool. Another one went to, they just stopped going to school. Traditional school, I should say.
1: Right.
0: So his children stopped going to traditional classes. They've got other forms of education, whether it was online or homeschool or whatever. And thankfully, his daughter just recently graduated, so very proud of her. They had a tough time in school. So that has affected his family. It has affected his marriage, his relationship. It has affected his businesses, his business relationship. I mean, even now when I know this because I call Joe my brother in Christ. Not because he's perfect, but because the Lord, he and I have the same father, right? Jesus Christ. And Joe has been very open about his faith. That don't mean he's perfect. That don't mean I agree with everything he does. That doesn't mean he agreed with everything I do, right?
1: Right.
0: You know, I believe that we need to be in a position sometime when we walk backwards in order not to see people sin. And trust me, I hold him accountable. And he holds
1: me
0: accountable.
1: I've seen you do it.
0: You've seen me do it. Joe, you shouldn't say that. Joe, you shouldn't do it. But that's not what I'm talking about. We're talking about someone who has just purposefully have gone in to slander this man. And I've seen his businesses damaged to the point where he apply for a loan or try reorganization his business or whatever. And they would look at these articles. I didn't know that was part of it. Business dealings, people wanting to bring him in. And they would see all these articles on Flagler Live with all this stuff.
1: Yeah.
0: For years. And then he'd get a call and they wouldn't tell him that's what it was. They would tell him later on and go, you know.
1: Right, right.
0: These people, you know, they would tell them.
1: Well, I think that was part of the goal that Flag Lab was doing, was to not only push him out of office because they didn't like his stance, mm-hmm. but also to damage him personally so that he could never come back.
0: Well,
1: they thought.
0: I can, yeah. Well, you know, Joe is a, he has multiple streams of income. He's a wise businessman. And he's done a lot of good, for the community. I've seen it myself. I can say that, some of the stuff that was thrown at him was not warranted. I'm going to tell you that right now. And it was personal. You can read it and say that it was personal.
1: Yeah.
0: I mean, yeah. Come on.
1: Nothing to do with it. The office or anything like that.
0: Not no. His work. Not any of the work that he did when he was the county commissioner for his district. Nothing about him bringing broadband here, the money that he brought from the federal government here. None of those things were ever discussed. It was personal issues, his marriage, his finances, or somebody complaining about whatever. I mean, when you're dealing with tenants and toilets, you know tenants going to complain and it's never their fault anyway.
1: Oh, yeah. No, never. Never. I was a landlord with residential properties at a time, and would never do that again. He's got thicker skin than me.
0: I mean, speeding tickets. I mean, how do you get a speeding ticket and people start writing things and it become national news?
1: National news, yeah.
0: Mm-hmm. I mean, how is that not a personal attack?
1: Yeah, and what does a speeding ticket have to do with anything anyway? It's
0: my husband
1: silly.
0: Don't make national news when he gets a speeding ticket. He should. He hitting speeding ticket, but he don't make Flagler Live report. But again, targeting.
1: Yeah,
0: you think it's targeting? Well, we're gonna see.
1: Of course, it's targeting. It's too obvious. I mean, when like you said with the school board thing, two that you know weren't being discussed, and two that were being you know, so there it is
0: it's
1: right there.
0: It's always the perspective. You know, I know we got to close out because we're at the end of our show, but I knew discussing this may cause you and I to make Flagler Live news as being targeted. So bring it on. If not today, tomorrow, he probably will. But guess what? Hit my song. What did it say? My feet. You know, the Bible reminds us that truth matters, not political truth, not emotional truth, actual truth. And in a world full of noise, outrage, division, and competing narratives, believers must learn to discern. So we should never blindly follow media. We should never blindly follow politicians. We should never allow fear to silence our convictions. And as Christians, we are called to stand firm, speak wisely, and walk in both truth and grace. So, Alan, thank you so very much for joining us today and being willing to have a conversation many people are hesitant to have publicly. And to our listeners, remember this: freedom requires discernment, faith requires courage, and truth requires accountability from everyone, including government, media, and ourselves. So, you know, as I say, yesterday is gone, tomorrow is promised. What are you going to do today? You're not going to read Flagler Lies. Okay, until next time, I'm Pastor Jay, and this has been Today with Pastor Jay on WNZF News Radio. God bless you. Have a wonderful day.
7: 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Window a pretty persistent pattern we'll see each day of the next few. Scattered showers and thunderstorms firing up through the afternoon. Into the evening they linger and then they diminish, so we start each day with partial sunshine. Those showers could be heavy at times, highs each day upper 80s to around 90. This is Precision Weather Meteorologist Phil Spivak for WNZF.
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14: Good morning, Flagler. The doctors are in. I'm Dr. Scott Cleos.
15: I'm Dr. Andrea Cleos.
14: And we're here once again to talk about your health and health issues right here in Flagler, Volusia, and St. John's County. The big news this week, unfortunately, was the assassination of Charlie Kirk. For those, I'm sure pretty much everyone knows who he was, but kind of a conservative pundit. He was only like 31 years old, but he would go to college campuses, and he would discuss political issues, and he was a very religious individual, so he was always bringing God and Jesus into his conversation, but a very smart guy. And, you know, whether you agreed with him or not, this act was so cowardly and just so ridiculous. And, you know, at the time that we're sitting down here, they have a suspect in custody, or a person of interest.
15: No, they released him.
14: No, they have a new one. So that was the newest update, is they found someone dressed in dark clothing. By the time you guys hear this, they'll probably for sure know who it was. I can't imagine in this day and age that you could possibly get away with something like this, because there's cameras everywhere. You know, they will just find out who was up there, trace his steps back, and eventually find when he left the house. And when they get him, I hope they make an example of him. Because like I said, you know, whether you agree with them or not with Charlie Kirk, I mean, this was inappropriate. I mean, beyond belief inappropriate, right? I mean, you know, you can debate the guy, you can argue with him. I mean, but killing him is inappropriate, and it's just going to, you know, it's just going to embolden those that supported him. I mean, then just show that how wrong that his detractors were, if this is what they have to retort to. Because, you know, people who can't argue their position, they either have to, you know, scream, yell, mock their opponent, or I guess in this case, kill them. You know, that's what they do. So, what a shame, but our hearts go out to him, his family, his loved ones, his followers. I know it was devastating to some of the people I know who really respected him, but hopefully there'll be people around to carry on his fight. And, you know, again, they're emboldened to make his memory lasting. So the other thing that we kind of glossed by a couple of weeks ago, I got asked in the gym about RFK, Robert Kennedy, or Bobby Kennedy, and did I think that he was doing the right thing? And we've had a couple of inquiries.
15: We talked about the EBT cards. We talked about
14: the EBT cards and all that other stuff.
15: We talked about dyes and getting dye out of food.
14: Yeah. So, you know, I mean, again, just to reiterate, I wholeheartedly support what he's attempting to do. I mean, basically, he's trying to make us healthier. He's getting the crap out of our food supply, and he's trying to make people responsible. And, you know, the EBT and the SNAP programs, I'm okay with them, and they're all good intention, but they are now abused, right? They're not used.
15: They need to do fingerprinting.
14: Well, like they just need to
15: automated fingerprint, because that way you couldn't sell it.
14: Well, yeah, exactly. There's got to be, with this technology that we have today where my phone can recognize exactly who I am, it seems like they should be able to do this with these EBT so that those that really need it have access to it. But, you know, we live over here in Daytona, and I have a buddy of mine who's been doing the spring breaks down here for years, And he says he gets approached all the time, people trying to sell him an EBT card for, you know, 50 cents on a dollar. So they sell it, and then they go out and buy the illicit stuff that you can't buy with an EBT card, which is, you know, alcohol and cigarettes and maybe even drugs or whatever. So, you know, it's not right for the taxpayers to be supporting a program that is just abused horribly. And I look at these programs as a bridge to independence. You know, when I was a kid, those were called food stamps, and there was a little bit of a stigmata associated with that. You had to pull the stamps out of the book, and you got staple foods. I mean, you foods that keep your family healthy, and you had to prepare that stuff yourself. You couldn't buy, you know, pre-prepared foods, and you couldn't buy stuff that was already cooked for you. It's something you had to do, and it was good, healthy, staple food. So I'd like to see us go back to something like that. But he's definitely got his detractors, too.
15: Right. One of the things that is in debate now is this whole vaccination situation where he wants it to make a choice. I mean, technically, you do have a choice when you want your children to be vaccinated or do you want to receive vaccinations, except for children going to public schools. And so that becomes a mandate unless the child has significant allergies. And the way that the vaccines...
14: I thought in Florida they were trying to get rid of the mandates.
15: Yeah, recently Florida has discussed about having it. I don't know if it's officially gone through where it would be not, you don't have to, it's not a mandate. It would
14: be... Right, the Surgeon General is saying it wouldn't be a mandate, which I personally think is a mistake, right?
15: Yeah, so...
14: I've never been an anti-vaxxer. I mean, no, I believe in the standard vaccine. You and I were just opposed the way they were pushing out this experimental, you know, mRNA vaccine, and we thought that it should only be used in patients who were going to be susceptible, not the general population.
15: So currently, the children receive a Tdap, which is diphtheria, tetanus, pertussis, and a polio, and measles, mumps, and rubella, hepatitis B, varicella, the influenza, the Haemophilus influenza type B. And then as they get older, they do the meningococcal and type A hepatitis, and then they've encouraged COVID. Now, one of the issues, and some other countries have other things that they require, but HPV is another one that they encourage. In some places, they do the rotavirus and also tuberculosis. But what's going to be happening in the future is all these viruses will be given out as an mRNA, not the traditional old way that we've received vaccines, but the new vaccines that are going to be approved are supposedly going to be approved, and apparently the trials, late trials in 2025 this year, are using the mRNA technology and nanoparticles. And I think a lot of people actually... it's not the traditional way, have been had quite a bit of angst about this.
14: Oh, I wouldn't get one of those.
15: So,
14: for sure.
15: But that's pretty much what's coming down the pipeline is all these mRNA, all these will be mRNA. So the influenza, RSV,
14: now, the question
15: CMV,
14: is,
15: HIV, EBV are going to be lipid nanoparticles, mRNA lipid nanoparticles.
14: Okay, so that's the question, because even the influenza is made with mRNA technology, but what they do is they take that mRNA sequence and they put them into human cell lines, and then the antibodies that are produced by those human cell lines are then harvested, and that's what goes it. The way I know, like the quadrivalent flu vaccine, that's the way they do it. So they may be using the mRNA, but it's not injected into a human, it's injected into a human cell line, and then the antibodies are harvested. I'm a little bit better with that. I don't know how they separate out the mRNA from the antibodies per se.
15: Well, they're I don't know how they do that, but this is the whole reason why they have the lipid nanoparticle, because it helps transport.
14: Lipid nanoparticles are what the transport vehicle they use to transport mRNA. That's what, you know, Moderna and Pfizer were using. And then you had the Johnson & Johnson version where they was actually using a simian adenovirus. So instead of using a lipid nanoparticle, it was using, and that's where it got confusing, because people would say to me, well, if you use the Johnson & Johnson, it's natural because it's just a natural virus. It's like, no. It's not. It's a natural shell. The carrier is natural, but they extract all of the standard DNA that was inside of that simian adenovirus, and they inject COVID DNA, not RNA, you know. So this is one, this is when I said this is the worst one. You don't want to get this one because nobody knows what's going to happen. I mean, you're basically putting a foreign man-made DNA into your body that then gets incorporated into your cells. And it was funny how quickly that thing got taken off the shelf. You know, I mean, people were not having a good time with that. And I will tell you, Jimmy, between you, me, and our listeners right here, guys, I don't want to be an alarmist, but I am seeing neoplasms right now.
15: Cancers
14: that I have not seen in my entire 30-some years of practicing medicine. And, you know,
15: Very rare cancers. Well,
14: very rare and extremely quick. You know, like they go from diagnosis to death within 3 months. It's just the weirdest thing. And the ones that I've seen that are shared, like a squamous cell, where it's just very, I mean, and I know this because we have a normal CT scan of the, you know, body, the chest, abdomen, and pelvis 3 or 4 months earlier. And then they get a repeat and there's like these subtle little notches out of the bone or, you know, these little tiny nodules. And you biopsy it, it comes back as this weird squamous cell carcinoma. And then within a couple of weeks, the patient's dead. And I've seen it a couple of times now. I've never seen this before. And then the other one, I've seen people coming down with ALL and all these other things and just very rapid progression. And, you know, like I said, I don't know what's causing it, but it just concerns me that, you know, we are now 5 years out from the artificial experiment that we did with these vaccines. And, you know, usually you see some kind of genetic mutation will take a decade or so. So as we get closer to that 10-year, my assumption is you're going to see more and more if there is a relationship. And I'm not saying there is. All my experience is anecdotal. I have no proof of anything, right? It's just my observations. But, you know, it's just kind of weird, these things that are popping up and seem to just, you know, taking the lives of otherwise relatively healthy individuals.
15: And rapidly.
14: And very rapidly. I mean, just very rapidly. It's strange. I mean, because normal, you know, tumors, you see them and you got a little bit of time because they start off as a nodule. And if you get to it early enough or you give them chemotherapy, you can knock that down. It may come back within, you know, 3 or 4 years. That's a possibility. But these things, there's nothing you can do. You get them and then a couple of weeks later, you're done.
15: Well, they need to change the frequency in which you get the MRI.
14: Well, yeah. I mean,
15: and starting treatment.
14: You can't do them. I mean, I don't know if they have a treatment for them. That's the problem. So, right. But we'll see. All right. We're going to take a quick break. If you have any questions for myself or Dr. Andrew, you can email us at the doctors and doctorisin at wnzf.com. 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Stay tuned. We'll be back in a moment.
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14: And we're back. For those of you just joining us in the beginning of the show, we are, of course, mourning Charlie Kirk. He was a conservative pundit who used to go around to colleges and high schools, basically debate people, a very, you know, religious, grounded individual, and very cogent speaker. I mean, I've seen him in a couple of videos. Our daughter used to follow him and was always impressed with him. And unfortunately, his life was cut short this week by a sniper. And just so horrible that this is what our society has come to, the disrespect. You disagree with somebody who doesn't think like you or talk like you, and this is what you have to do to silence them. You know, such a coward. I hope they find the guy and he gets his comeuppings, but I know he'll be sorely missed. We did talk briefly about some of the things that RFK is trying to accomplish, which, of course, we do support, you know, for the most part. And what was the last thing we were talking about?
15: We were talking about the mRNA vaccine and how the new shift to the vaccines are going to be that they're going to be mRNA nanoparticle based. And that may be why the push is to make a choice.
14: So, you know, and when the Surgeon General from Florida came out and said that they're going to remove the mandate for vaccinations for school age kids, I disagree with that. And someone asked me, like, aren't you an anti-vaxxer? I'm like, no, I've never been an anti-vaxxer. I get the flu vaccine every year. I wholeheartedly believe in vaccinations. I mean, since the very first vaccinations in the late 1700s, when they found a cure for smallpox, which is a devastating disease, I wholeheartedly believe
15: polio
14: and, you know, measles, mumps, rubella, and, you know, tetanus and diphtheria. All these things are bad. And if you do not, you know, require mass vaccination and you don't have that, quote, herd immunity that we're all talking about, that's going to be a problem, because these things are going to have a resurgence. I promise you. You know, you're going to see polio again. You're going to see measles, mumps, rubella, and people are going to die from it. So, you know, that's going to be the unfortunate thing. But I do think that there is some responsibility on both sides. You know, we need to be honest with the American public and tell them how we're going to utilize these technologies. I would never get an mRNA vaccine in me. I don't believe in that stuff. I believed in COVID. I was always impressed with the COVID vaccine and thought it would be used for the most susceptible members of society. For, you know, if you guys have been following us for a while, we would say, yeah, well, it's okay. If you're obese, diabetic, hypertensive, those are the people I'm seeing up in the biocontainment unit. And we figured out why. But what was infuriating to me is that the leaders in our government and our medical field were not sharing that information. If they would have been upfront and honest with us and said, well, this is, you know, why we need to do this, this, and this. These are the susceptible members of society. If you think you're susceptible, here is an option. It has not been vetted through the normal, you know, channels of safety and efficacy, but we think it's the only option we have at this point in time. So if you're scared, here we go, and let people make that decision. When it became mandated and you know, a requirement to work, I was told if I didn't get the vaccine, I couldn't get paid by the government. I mean, that's just mind-boggling. I mean, in retrospect, it's still mind-boggling to me that there was enough power behind all of this nonsense that people actually believed in it and accused me of basically putting the rest of the population at risk. And I'm like, guys, while you were all cowering at home, I was going to work every day, sitting around people coughing all over me with COVID, and we didn't know what was going to do. I thought maybe I'm going to die one day from this disease. I didn't. I got COVID and I survived it. And at that point, I never thought that I would need the vaccine because I did survive it. The only thing the vaccine is going to do, it doesn't stop you from getting COVID or any other kind of disease. It just hopefully mitigates the impact so that it doesn't kill you. So, you know, there's no better immunity than actually getting the native virus or bacterium and surviving it, because now your body, and by definition, is immune. So, you know, the whole purpose of a vaccination is to take a less virulent form of that virus, either, you know, an attenuated or killed, inject that, have the body respond to it. So if you get the real thing, your body's already prepared, right? So that's what that was all about. We were going to talk. I've been talking a lot this show. Why don't you talk some? Because everyone accuses me of, like, you know, commandeering the microphone and not letting you to talk. Maybe we should have just one microphone so we could be really close to each other.
15: No, then I'd never get any work done. Nobody would hear anything.
14: Nobody would
15: muffle,
14: hear anything.
15: Muffle, muffle, muffle.
14: Except me kissing on you.
15: Mm. Yeah. You know, vaccines, it's very interesting. And you know, I grew up with a very dear friend who suffered from peanut allergy, like deadly peanut allergy, anaphylactic. And her child was born also with serious anaphylactic reactions. And she, going through the school system and watching how much she was harassed, and yet her child really had to go through pretty aggressive testing and treatments up at NYU in order to the hospitals, I was at Mount Sinai, that she went to that was preventing him or helping him so that he wouldn't have a deadly reaction to like onions and eggs. And I mean, it was is really frightening. And she had to be so, so careful with anything she did. She couldn't let anyone babysit him. It was very difficult for she and her husband, who used to travel a lot before they had kids. And so when COVID came around and she was trying to have to argue about not getting the COVID vaccine because she lived in New Jersey and they're very aggressive about vaccinations up there, just the hell watching her go through this was a nightmare. And I think, you know, it shouldn't be this way and it shouldn't be that you're coerced. I do understand the safety and the significance of herd immunity. And I do understand the significance of safe vaccines. And there are children, there are people who, when they take a vaccine, because their cells are not completely healthy, they have a reaction and can get seizures or Guillain-Barré. It's so rare. It's but if you're the one person, then it's bad and it's not a good thing. And so I always think that people should have a choice. I mean, God gives us choice. I feel we should give people choice. We should educate them to the best of our abilities and allow them to make the most logical decision. When we don't do this, we actually violate the Nuremberg Code. And that was a code in Germany after Nazi Germany that was agreed upon, I think, by everyone in the world. That would never occur again, that somebody would be pushed and violated and forced to be receiving vaccines or medications against their will. And when people say, well, people had a choice during COVID, many didn't, because they had their retirement. Maybe they were up to retirement at 30 years.
14: They did not have a choice.
15: And so they had 1 year left and they said, well, you don't have to stay, but then they would lose all their retirement and they would need that, or they couldn't attend college. That's not a choice. That's coercion. And that's a violation of our human rights. It's a violation of the Nuremberg Code. And it's very sad that this took place, not just in our government, but around the world, and that world leaders to this day don't have a discussion of this violation of people. So I think as a nation and as a people, when we eliminate choice, it is a very frightening situation because you don't know who is pushing that absence of choice upon you. So in all things, we should have choice. As God gives us choice, we should respect the choice of our of ourselves, of our children, and of our families and friends. And it really is individually, it's an individual decision. And we need to respect people's choices and people's opinions, no matter how different they may be from our own.
14: See, this generation hasn't lived through a well, I guess with COVID, but I'm not sure how much of that was real and how much of that was confabulated. Because, but a true scourge of society like polio that was, you know, deforming, or things like smallpox or the Black Plague, and, you know, took out big portions of the population. They didn't do that. And they don't know what it means to have the advantage of immunization. And we've lost that. But a lot of that I blame on the government and the medical profession. We have lost the trust of the people, and I've lost the trust of our leaders as well. I mean, you know, if they would be up front with us and tell us exactly how things were going to transpire and what the risks and benefits were. Every time I talk to a patient when I go to the hospital, I have a discussion about the risks and benefits of the procedure I'm going to do. And every procedure you do and everything that we do every day has an inherent risk. I tell patients, I'm like, yeah, there's a risk. I mean, you know, they say, well, can I die from this? I'm like, well, I mean, theoretically, yes. I mean, anytime you do something to the body, you can die. But it is such a, you know, remote possibility that I think you would be best to go forward with it because, again, the benefits of proceeding outweigh the risks of not proceeding, of proceeding, I should say. And, you know, it's the analogy I use is like every time you get in the car and drive to the grocery store, you know, there's a potential you're going to die in a car accident. It can happen any time, not of your own fault. I mean, someone could just run into you and that's it. That's the end. But we don't stay at home and not go to the grocery store because of the fear of potentially dying in a car accident. We never think about it, right? And most of us are never going to have a problem, and that's the same with all this other stuff. But when you're dealing with an experimental therapy, I mean, there are protocols that have to be followed and, you know, through the FDA about how these are utilized. You have to file, you know, a protocol with the government and how you're going to utilize this stuff. And if there's any adverse events, they have to be reported. None of that was done with this. None of it. And to move forward now, when we're just seeing what I am concerned, maybe untoward effects from the first round of this mRNA vaccine, I think is extremely risky. Extremely
15: and very bold.
14: Risky. And very bold.
15: Very weirdly like I bold said, when they don't even know the ramifications because, of everything from COVID yet.
14: Exactly. So, I very mean, you know, you're looking at a manipulation of genetic code. The ramifications of that could be decades. And to think, I mean, we're only 5 years out from COVID, so there's no way that these
15: and
14: new
15: they
14: vaccines,
15: didn't really collect Vera data or the data no. related to reactions, they so would, they still don't really know
14: exactly
15: because there's no proper collection of data that had been
14: Vera
15: done.
14: Vera stands
15: done.
14: For that's the vaccine.
15: I don't remember
14: something.
15: What the,
14: you know, adverse effect. You know, adverse yeah. events with vaccines. If they can track that and see if there's a trend or if there's a bad lot that they can pull to make sure people don't get hurt from it. So none of that stuff was done. But you know, it's just mind-boggling to me that they're going forward with this. But again, if you're using the technology appropriately and the mRNA genetic strand is put into a human cell line, I'm a little better with that because the only thing that's being injected is the antibodies themselves. So it's no different than, you know, taking this virus, injecting it into a horse, extracting those antibodies, and then injecting that into a human, which is one of the ways they used to do vaccinations, right?
15: Right.
14: So. Yeah, so it's going to be interesting over the next couple of years, and we're going to have to see what happens. But, you know, some people, I've got friends of mine who were so excited about the Surgeon General in Florida basically saying we're going to remove this mandate. I'm like, guys, be careful what you ask for, you know. I mean, for me, we're going to be okay. My kids will probably be okay. But
15: if
14: know,
15: they're starting to change all these vaccines to mRNA, I'm happy there it's going to be an option
14: yeah, well,
15: and not
14: for
15: a
14: sure.
15: mandate.
14: But, you know, then we're going to see the ramifications
15: maybe.
14: Of going the other way.
15: Maybe, maybe not.
14: Oh,
15: we'll
14: yeah.
15: see.
14: No, it'll happen. I promise you. You know, we live in too close of a society now. You know, we're constantly interacting with you. So once this stuff starts breaking out, it's going to go like wildfire. But anyway. All right, guys.
15: And we'll get natural immunity.
14: Well, for those of us that survive, that's the key. You know, if you can get the natural
15: well,
14: immunity,
15: you get
14: that's
15: the
14: great.
15: Natural immunity, you're going to get a reaction from a mRNA potentially nanoparticle.
14: Or one of them's going to kill you.
15: So
14: roll the dice.
15: So you kind of have to think through, but somebody has to do their homework and make their decisions.
14: Right.
15: So.
14: I think that's the key. Is you do the research, you figure out if it's the right thing for you, and if you're, you know, if
15: and
14: you are genetically susceptible,
15: give you a choice.
14: That may be the way to go, but. All right, guys, if you have any questions for myself or Dr. Andrea, as always, you can email us at thedoctorsandoctorisin@wnzf.com. Stay happy, stay healthy. We'll see you next time. The doctors are out.
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20: From ABC News, I'm Brian Clark. New Jersey Governor Mikey Sherrill says the demonstrators last night attacked police officers outside of the ICE detention facility in Newark. It's been the scene of protests. She repeated her request for demonstrators to lower the temperature. ABC's Crystal Cranmore is there.
21: The barricades separated them. But their words clashed across a divide.
22: I am a proud boy and proud of it.
23: Immigration came to my house.
2: at 4 in the morning, broke down my door and took all of my tenants.
21: Immigration advocates say they're standing in solidarity with hundreds of detainees staging a hunger strike over what they call deplorable conditions inside.
3: The Department of Homeland Security is pushing back on those claims, and Governor Sherrill says the department's met the state's demand to reinstate detainee family visits. The U.S. demands to Iran focus on nuclear weapons, according to President Trump, and ABC's chief Washington correspondent Jonathan Carl has the latest on a potential deal.
22: At the risk of sounding like it's Groundhog Day, I am told that they have never been closer to an agreement than they are now. The expectation is this could happen within the next 24 hours or so. But I say that with a degree of skepticism because we have been told variations of that several times over the past several weeks.
3: A number of musicians have pulled out of the Trump-backed event celebrating the nation's 250th anniversary. The president says he'll hold a National Mall rally to replace those concerts. The head of the World Health Organization, Dr. Tedros Adhanom Ghebreyesus, visited the epicenter of the Ebola outbreak in Central Africa. It's blamed for over 220 deaths in the Democratic Republic of Congo.
23: The key is the community. And this should be everybody's business, every citizen. Should care.
3: You're listening to ABC News.
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28: 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That's their website. 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So let's look at some numbers from May. We're actually recording this on the 28th. You'll be hearing it on the 30th, which is close to the end of the month. So we'll go into a little more detail than usual because these numbers are more meaningful. 219 single-family homes are sold at a median price of $384,990. That's an impressive number.
29: Yeah, it is.
28: From recent months. Mm-hmm. That's 219. This is reported through the Flagler MLS. Days on market, median days on market, 54 days. And then if you compare that to May a year ago, a total of 245 homes were sold. So at 219, we usually have a big rush at the end of the month, so we'll probably exceed number of homes sold. The median price, as I said, so far this month, it's really $385 versus $365 a year ago. And compared to days on market of 54 this year, it was 64 a year ago. So looking good.
29: I'd say so.
28: And for the fifth month in a row this year, we're looking strong.
29: 5 out of 5.
28: So looking at the both ends of the market, which we track each week, the below the 250K market, 10 have sold, only 3 for cash. And days on market, 63, which is above the normal.
29: It is, yes.
28: And way above what it's been running recently.
29: Yeah.
28: So 63 for cash. And we look at that because that end of the market tends to be where the investment

0: Right, because it's so such a niche type of home and the niche spot in the market.
1: Yeah, you have definitely a smaller buyer pool.
0: And you're looking to find your custom home that is also someone else's custom home.
1: Right, and when you can afford to build your own custom home.
0: Right, too, right. You just don't want to wait for it.
1: But the homes in this category often take up to 2 years to build.
0: Also true.
1: And I've noticed that when you're 65, 2 years probably represents 20% of the rest of your life.
0: That is fair.
1: Or 10% anyway, and probably the best 10%.
0: That's fair.
1: Too. So I think that's one of the reasons some people decide to buy an existing home.
0: Yeah, good point.
1: 1,172 homes are listed for sale on MLS. That's down significantly from a year ago. 418 homes are pending, which means they're under contract. The median list price of those homes under contract, $371,455, down a little from a week ago. And I did some analysis this last week looking at the listed homes and the pending homes and the list price for pending homes. Because I wanted to see how much correlation there was, because they're really the best indicator we have of the future if we can time them right. Because pending home sales are typically going to close over the next 1 to 2 months.
0: Right.
1: So what I did is I analyzed the last couple of years, and I took the number of homes reported as pending, and then I looked at number of homes that actually closed in the next 2 months. So I time-phased it looking forward 2 months. And I found it's a very strong correlation.
0: So, oh, interesting.
1: So it is a good predictor. Then I did the same thing with the list price of pending homes. How did that correlate to the actual selling price over the next 2 months? Mm-hmm. So, and I mark that number every first of every month. So I'll track it during the month too, but I actually note it and put it in my spreadsheet the first of the month so I can look forward from that.
0: That's awesome.
1: So those are good predictors.
0: And what's our GINDEX at?
1: The GINDEX is at 2.8. That's almost, it's down from 4.03 a year ago.
0: That's crazy. That's wonderful, wonderful news.
1: And the GINDEX, for those of you who don't know, actually it is for those of you who do. But the GINDEX is, it's an index that I invented several years ago in honor of Bobby Ginn, who put his mark on our local real estate market 20 years ago. But it's the ratio between the number of homes that are listed for sale and the number of homes that are listed as pending. Mm-hmm. And somebody told me the other day that I might get sued because there's someone else has a GINDEX, and it's apparently someone from Ireland.
0: Oh, gosh. For Guinness?
1: For Guinness beer.
0: And what they I would hope they spelled it differently.
1: No, well, they did.
0: Okay.
1: They did, but it would sound...
0: Yes.
1: It would sound... But what they do is they have a website, apparently, that tracks the price of a pint of Guinness.
0: I love that for them. But maybe we should work on some trademark documents this afternoon.
1: So, looking at the first 4 months year-over-year comparison to see how we're trying to determine the underlying strength of the market. And by the way, I'm working on an article that will probably be on the website by the time you hear this show, which is basically a deep dive into the what I call the pile of horse manure looking for a pony. Statistical horse manure. Here's some numbers that will be in that article. First 4 months, year-over-year comparison. And a large sample size is always better. So if we've got 4 months, yes, it's a better number to work with than a given month. Home sales for the first 4 months of this year up 13.3%. So that's units sold.

0: The median price was up 1.1%. The price per square foot, relatively unchanged. Days on market, down 16.7%, so that's a plus.
1: That's great.
0: Total sales volume, and that's the total dollar value of all transactions summed up for single-family homes, up 11.9%.
1: And that speaks to not only the quantity, but the dollar amount, because volume.
0: And, you know, most industries do, we talk so much about median selling price and days on market, numbers like that. But the real measure of the health of the industry is the total dollar volume of sales. And that's, most other industries measure themselves that way.
1: And then we have the building permits. 762 in the first 4 months of last year versus current 628, which is down by 17.6%. So builder confidence is waning, which we know that coming out of multiple reports.
0: But there's...
1: Which is weird because everyone keeps saying that there's building everywhere.
0: That's true.
1: And to them, I offer the early 2000s.
0: I have an article that's several months old now, but the real analysis of the housing glut of new construction and the number of homes being built per capita today is less than half what it was.
1: Oh yeah,
0: 20 years
1: ago. Oh my gosh, yes.
0: So social media. Let's you brought it up first.
1: I did. My bad.
0: It's one of your favorite topics. And I think we're going to start doing this every week. We'll have at least one social media claim that's probably not
1: to debunk.
0: True.
1: Something to debunk.
0: Something to fact check.
1: Clarify.
0: And debunk. So this week's social media claim, duplex homes lower Palm Coast property values. What do you say? Do you agree?
1: I disagree, and I would say that is a highly classist, potentially racist statement.
0: I agree. So anyway, I did some digging. Property appraiser, these numbers come directly from the property appraiser's office. Of all of the, and there are duplex lots that are zoned ITT.
1: Yeah, there's only certain lots that are zoned for it from ITT, and they're only in certain areas on certain streets.
0: But they're in every section. You know, the
1: Correct.
0: C section has them, the S section,
1: they're,
0: the B section.
1: They're spread, but you can look this up before you build or buy, so don't be surprised by it.
0: So, but they are everywhere. They're not isolated to the other side of the tracks type of
1: Correct.
0: Mentality.
1: That would be a fair housing violation.
0: It would, but they're of the roughly 5,500 lots that were zoned for duplex. It doesn't mean they have to be duplex, but duplex homes are allowed on these lots. 5,500 lots. 1,000 of them are still vacant. 1,596 have duplex units on them, and 2,458 have single-family homes constructed. So there are almost double the number of duplex lots that have people are still electing to build single-family homes.
1: Yeah.
0: So there's no evidence that single-family homes have suffered a decline in value because of duplex lots. So it's a good time to take a short break. Don't go away, folks. We will be right back.
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1: right.
0: You know, we have certain sources of information about home values. Probably the prime source would be the appraiser's office. And if you're not a Florida native, you might not know, but you're basically not officially reappraised with a site visit every year, but you're revalued every year. And each year, you're valued as of January 1st of that year, and that will be the value that applies to your tax bill in November when that comes out.
1: But if you're new construction, you will likely have a site visit.
0: Yeah.
1: So don't freak out if you see someone.
0: Yeah, and you will have
1: a new site visit. I did speak to someone through my Ring camera.
0: Yeah, there's a certain number of years they have to visit.
1: Yes.
0: But it's not every year. But since it's a value that applies as of January 1st, it takes them a while to cook the books. I don't mean cook in them. To adjust the values, and they look back at the previous year. So
1: right.
0: Your January 1st value is going to be based on looking at comparable properties, properties similar to yours, and they make adjustments. You know, if you have a pool, they add.
1: They factor that in, and they'll even go. I know with the new construction, they look at like your floor type, how many bathrooms and how many bedrooms you have to get those comps. It's similar to when you are buying or selling a house and you're getting your comps from your realtor.
0: They do much the same as a realtor would do. But my point is that the numbers are starting to come together. And if you go to the property appraiser's website, and that's flaglerpa.com, you'll be able to look up your own property record. Florida has a very broad public records law, so you can not only look up your property record, but you can look up my property record. You can look up your ex-wife's property record if you want, or your nasty neighbor or your boss. But you can, there's several numbers there, but look at, and the number that's there now is not your final number, it's what they call your working number. And in most cases, it's probably
1: Spot on
0: to what it will ultimately be. But the working number, you can look at that, compare it to a year ago and 2 years ago, and you can see where whether your values are going up or down. And there's several values there. The primary one would be the what they call just or market value, because that's roughly about 80% of the real value of your home.
1: That's the one that freaks people out, right? Because they say, hey, my home, I didn't buy my home for that much, or
0: I should be able to sell it for more.
1: I paid a lot more. I worded it poorly.
0: But
1: or if I sell it, I should be able to sell it for $100,000 more than that.
0: And you may be able to.
1: Yes, because that number doesn't mean this is what you can sell it for, what you should have bought it for.
0: But the taxable value... one of the things the property appraiser has to do through the year, they have to issue to the taxing authorities some preliminary numbers so the taxing authorities can start working on their budgets, because the taxing authorities are the folks that actually determine what your millage rate is and your tax. But your taxable value is important. And I'm rambling on, but what I'm trying to get to is, are property values going up or down? And that's a hard question to answer. And a lot of factors go into that. And one of them is location.
1: Yes.
0: Another is location. And then, of course, there's location. That has a lot to do with it. But
1: so what happens into a property value when a new construction of any type, a new house in construction, hits the tax roll next door to it? Does the property value, how is the property value of the existing home affected?
0: I'll tell you exactly how it works, because I recently moved into a new home. And as of January 1st that year, it was assessed as a vacant lot because they didn't get the certificate of occupancy. So that year, my taxable value is based on it being a vacant lot, yep. even though I lived there for 7 months of the year.
1: Mm-hmm.
0: Then it gets revalued at
1: the following January 1st.
0: But one of the reasons the number is hard to get to, because new construction gets into the taxable value too, so you don't the taxable value, including new construction, for just about every jurisdiction,
1: mm-hmm. or municipality. Okay.
0: Yeah, and here's the list from the property appraisers. There's Town of Marineland, Town of Beverly Beach, Bunnell, Flagler Beach, Palm Coast. Then there's East Flagler Mosquito Control. Mm-hmm. They have their own millage rate. So does St. John's River Water Management, Florida Inland Navigation District, the Flagler County Board of County Commissioners, and Flagler County Schools. Those are all different taxing mm-hmm. jurisdictions. But
1: I think they're districts. Are they taxing districts? Does that sound right?
0: Taxing districts, yeah.
1: Mm-hmm. Okay.
0: Yeah. And if you look at the overall taxable value, everybody went up, some of them as much as 3.7%, like Mosquito Control. Mm-hmm. Town Reeland was the only one that went down because they lost one of their properties to got mm-hmm. purchased by a tax exempt.
1: Oh, yes.
0: But here's the number I really want to get to. If you look at the number percent change in taxable value without new construction, that means existing properties, your house, my house. Mm-hmm. And in every case, except one, except in the Town of Beverly Beach, the percentage change was negative. Down City of Flagler Beach, down 2.06%. City of Palm Coast, 1.03%. And your home may have gone up, your neighbor's home may have gone down mm-hmm. for whatever reason, or your son's home across town might have gone up or down, independent. Again, that's location, because they look at historical sales numbers. But looking for that pony in the pile of statistical manure, we're finding out, I think, that even though new construction brought the taxable value up overall, probably in the 3% range, 2 to 3% range, that if you take the new construction out, you get a truer measure of what the market's really doing.
1: Right.
0: But again, we've talked about the first 4 months of this year mm-hmm. pointing positively. Well, those months aren't included in any of this.
1: Yeah, they're not.
0: Because
1: last year wasn't fantastic.
0: Last year wasn't, it finished strong in November, December, mm-mm. but overall it was basically a repeat of the previous year.
1: Yeah. And that year was basically a pre-COVID style year. We experienced a huge jump in 2020, 2021, 2022.
0: Mm-hmm. But anyway, if you're looking for a hint of whether your values are going up or down, go to the property appraiser's mm-hmm. website, again, flaglerpa.com, and you can find your property record. You can find mine. It's, again, open records. But look at the numbers. You can even, there's a link to they have a tax estimator.
1: Yes.
0: Yeah, so if your value changed a lot, you can do a little tax estimating.
1: Mm-hmm. And see what you might
0: People will be surprised because property values have been going up fairly consistently over the last several years, and they've been benefiting from the Save Our Homes mm-hmm. cap on assessed value increases.
1: Right. So their money due is not exponentially increasing.
0: Well, no. What's happened in the past is your real value has gone up whatever percentage, but say 10% or 8% for the year. But there's a cap on your assessed value that can't go up more than 3%,
1: right?
0: Or the CPI, whichever is less. What's happening this year, and what happened, my assessed value went, or true value went down about $30,000 this year. Not happy about that. But you'd think that because of the cap, it would still, my my assessed value would go down as well as my true value, but no, because I have protected value that I've accumulated over the years. So my assessed value actually went up, even though my true value went down. Hmm. So look at that carefully. It's not a mistake. If you call the property appraiser, they'll be happy to explain
1: it. Yeah, I was going to say, if you have questions, call them. They'll walk you through it.
0: And they get to do a lot of that this between now and November
1: 1st. They sure do. And they're very good at it.
0: But Palm Coast, total increase in taxable value, $531.1 million. Flagler County, which is, of course, larger, had a total taxable value increase of $753 million. So for those of you who say that new construction is causing your taxes to go up, new construction is helping keep your tax increases down.
1: Correct.
0: And if you want to debate that with me, feel free to give me a call. You want to wrap it up?
1: I'd love to. Video podcasts of Real Estate Matters are available on gotobi.com. 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Show notes are included so that you can see what we did not get to on the show. Also on gotobi.com, the Flagler County interactive map of residential developments and subdivisions updated regularly. And if you have a question or a suggestion for Real Estate Matters or gotobi.com,
0: give me a call. 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It's my free giveaway. Mm-hmm. My other name is Pro Bono. But here's how it works. I refer you to a qualified, and I know who the good ones are, a qualified agent for the market you're interested in. And I tag along as a consultant, and it doesn't cost you a dime because the real estate agent gives me a little slice of their commission for the referral. So again, it's 386-931-7124. Thanks for being with us this week. Join us again next week. I'm Toby Tobin, and I approve this show.
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4: 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I'm your host, David Lydon, the Flagler County Veterans Services Officer, and naturally I'm here with my friend and colleague at the office, Eric Flores. Good morning, Eric.
5: Good morning, Dave, and good morning to all our listeners or people who watch our show or podcast on YouTube, and I hope, as always, that everybody's doing well, enjoying the great, I won't say cool weather, but warm weather that we have.
4: Summer is coming.
5: Summer is coming, which I love it. You know, I'll take it all the time, and hope everybody's doing well, health-wise.
4: Even this morning when I get up at like 5:30 to bring the dog out to do her business, feel that steamy weather already. I'm like, here we go. I don't mind it at all.
5: I don't mind it at all either.
4: Well, Eric and I are your Flagler County Veterans Services Officers. We're at 1769 East Moody Boulevard in Bunnell. The phone number is 386-313-4014. And did I say that if you're lucky enough to live in Flagler County, you're lucky enough?
5: They are.
4: I just said it. So, yes, we are there to help veterans and their family, usually the surviving spouse, with VA claims. And as we know that the VA can be onerous and difficult to work with, and if you don't have the inside information like we do and have access to the Veterans Benefit Management System, you may get a decision that is unfair, and it happens.
5: It happens.
4: But we're there to catch it. All right. We've got to remind you that if you have those achy, breaky bones, as veterans often do, then Massage by Natalie and Company is there for you. And they're at 4871 Palm Coast Parkway Northwest, suite number 1. Phone number 386-227-7499. 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
5: Stop by.
4: Our League of Loyal Listeners, of course, Billy Jones, still at the helm.
5: And morning, Billy. Good to see you.
4: At the Memorial Day
5: yes,
4: program.
5: Yes, good to see you. Great to see you.
4: Yep, had his Calvary hat on and looking sharp.
5: Looking sharp, yeah.
4: And Billy, thanks for being there. Of course, our Marine pal, Jeff Kingdon, chairman of the Veterans Advisory Council.
5: Morning, Jeff.
4: Of course, naturally, he was at the Memorial Day program and as one of the speakers and presenters. So thanks, Jeff. Talking Tom, I saw Talking Tom in some pictures. He was handling the VFW Memorial Day program. He was part of that at Post 8696.
5: Morning, Tom.
4: Charlie and his wife, Jenny, thanks for being out there listening as well and being good partners with us.
5: Thank you, sir.
4: Of course, Charlie is a member of the Veterans Advisory Council, too. And we got Harvey Serrano, who's a longtime listener, and he just a few weeks ago, or maybe a month or so ago, let us know that he's been listening for a while. So
5: thank you, shipmate.
4: Thanks, Harvey. And then we got Dennis. Dennis is still checking in. Dennis is with Guitars for Vets. So, Dennis, thank you for being a loyal listener.
5: Yes, sir.
4: We've got Sharon and Bill, loyal listeners. And
5: thank you.
4: So thanks for being out there. And we can't forget, I saw Bicycle Frank at Memorial Day program.
5: Yes, we did. He looked good.
4: He looked good. And we saw James the Mail Maid last week at Culver's.
5: Oh, yes. Thank you, sir, by the way.
4: He stopped by to say hello. Yeah. So, James, it was nice to see you and your friend that was with you. And thanks for continuing to be a loyal listener. And we can't forget Frankie Sr. Yes. and Frankie Jr.
5: Indeed.
4: Were at the Memorial Day program.
5: They were there, too.
4: And so thank you to Frankie Jr. especially, you know, for getting out there. Frankie doesn't like those that rifle squad. It's loud on his ears. So, but you were brave, Frankie Jr.
5: You
4: braved it, and we appreciate you being there.
5: Yes, sir. Yes, sir. Thank you, sir.
4: Okay. I think that'll do it for our legal loyal listeners this week. All right, so what do we got to talk about here? We got, you know, we have our, oh, I want to just, a special thank you to Major General Hesser, who is our guest speaker on Memorial Day, Laurel Duffy, who is our singer for the National Anthem, did a great job.
5: And she did a great job, and I noticed that she's getting better with the time. I mean, really good.
4: Yeah, she's doing a lot of events. Yes. So, and the fire flight hit the mark
5: on time
4: perfectly as soon as Laurel was ending up the Star Spangled Banner. So thank you to Todd over at Fire Flight. And I can't forget to thank Vince Cotero, who did double duty when he came out to, when we on our
5: technical difficulties with
4: sound engineers couldn't get the God Bless America to queue up, but Vince came out and led the crowd and God Bless America, and then he did his God Bless the USA and rounded out the program again. So Vince, as always, thank you
5: sir, and thank you for your wife
4: sharing your day with us.
5: Absolutely.
4: And Miss Carolyn too. All right, so on July 4th is our Independence Day, 250th anniversary of our independence. And as we go over the next 6 weeks, our next six radio broadcasts, I want to share some information and remind everybody, or for those kids who don't learn this in school anymore, here is part one of a six-part series presentation leading up to our Independence Day.
5: That gets me, man.
4: And discussing what led to our independence. Week number one, the Blueprint of Liberty. We are standing on the doorstep of history. The United States is officially reaching its 250-year milestone. Think about that for a second. 2.5 centuries ago, 56 brave souls walked into a sweltering hall in Philadelphia and signed their names to a document. They weren't just signing a declaration. They were signing their own death warrants if that revolution failed. For the veterans listening out there, you know exactly what kind of commitment this feels like. It is the absolute willingness to lay everything on the line for a concept greater than yourself. The founders built this nation on a radical, untested blueprint. The idea that rights come from God, not a king, and that a government answers to its citizens. It was a bold experiment that many global empires assumed would collapse within a decade. Yet here we are. This country didn't survive by accident. It survived because generation after generation of everyday citizens looked at the original blueprint and decided it was worth fighting for. And as we start this countdown to the 4th, let's remember that our national story began with a promise of liberty. It is a legacy forged in sacrifice, carried forward through the centuries by the very men and women who wore the uniform. And stay tuned, because next week we will dive into the darkest storm this republic ever faced and how we managed to pull through together. All right.
5: You know, you say that they don't teach that in school no more. That really gets me, you know.
4: Well, I'm just, it doesn't seem, I don't know, I'm not sitting in the class, but I'm not, you know, it just seems like the kids today don't have those answers.
5: It's like they jumped that.
4: Yeah, they're missing something. Yeah. So, and maybe I'm talking out of school, but you know, you see some examples out there. But you know what really heartens me, Eric, is when you run into the GROTC kids and the Civil Air Patrol kids, and you realize, you know what, all's not lost.
5: Yes,
4: there's youth out there that are going to keep this nation.
5: They are
4: surviving.
5: They are.
4: Yeah.
5: And we have to believe in them.
4: Yeah.
5: We have to believe.
4: And I know there's good kids outside of junior ROTC but when you're around those kids, you really feel good that okay, we're going to be in good hands, cuz there's still kids that care about the nation and
5: absolutely
4: all it's designed to be. All right, Eric, I just can't help this, okay? I'm going to talk about the crash that killed Deputy County Administrator George Salinas and his wife, Nancy. If you're a listener, maybe you recall that, you know, I retired from the New York State Police as a criminal investigator. And so I have some knowledge and background on how this stuff should and shouldn't work. And I don't want to pile on here. You know, there's a lot in the media already about this situation, but I feel compelled because Jorge was my supervisor for a while. He was an Air Force veteran, and you just couldn't meet a nicer soul. You know, he's just a very nice man. So because of that familiarity, this just sticks in my craw, this whole situation. But there are need for consequences, no matter what. There something is drastically wrong. Homicide is so casually treated. That it takes over 6 months for a horribly wrong conclusion. And that's a conclusion where a 23-year-old woman named Lindsay Isaacs was jailed with really no evidence or, you know, supposed evidence saying that her vehicle was damaged when it really had no damage to it. And they're going to prove that. So it wasn't until after the state's attorney took a look at things and knew that there was a problem, and they couldn't go forward, and so they asked for another investigation, and that investigation was only a matter of a couple weeks, but it was a real you read the charging affidavit, that was a real investigation. I don't know what the sergeant was doing for the first 6 months, you know, to come to that. To come down to, you know, a conclusion that Lindsay Isaacs and her vehicle were responsible. I don't know how they got that.
5: But. I know. Well, it gets me to the time. What was the time frame between she was arrested, then released, and then they got the new suspect?
4: Well, that was only that night, I think. But they had been doing an investigation for the 2 weeks before that. If you read the charging affidavit,
5: two weeks before that,
4: they started.
5: So it's really It didn't last that long. Just
4: no, they did the right things. They interviewed people. There were people that they should interview. They listened to voice, you know, the recordings on the telephone recordings to 911 and stuff like that. They reached out to those people to interview them. Whereas the initial investigation said that they did talk to those people when they didn't.
5: They didn't.
4: They said there was damage on Isaac's vehicle when there wasn't. That's all stuff. The consequences need to be.
5: Yes.
4: You know, I don't. You know, I'm a retired police officer, but you can't do that to people. You can't. I know history has it. People have been jailed before or served time in prison for things they didn't do. But every time it needs to be corrected.
5: Oh, yeah, have to
4: it needs
5: be
4: to be corrected.
5: Yes.
4: Yeah. So, the most recent investigation, you know, and this one sounds solid. I read the charging affidavit. It looks like they did their job this time. But it looks like it solidly ties a 47-year-old Elisa Lee Montalvo to the crash and the deaths of Jorge and Nancy. And actually, Montalvo was friends with the motorcyclist that got killed in that same crash. They were reportedly all at a birthday party together.
5: Oh, wow.
4: And when that party, they were heading to another location. They all jumped on, you know, there was a bunch of motorcyclists, not just the guy that got killed, Dino. But they're all jumped on I-4, driving at ridiculous speeds over 100 miles an hour, both the motorcycles and at least Dino. I don't know about all the motorcycles, but Dino, it sounds like it, and Montalvo were kind of neck and neck. She was going between lanes and stuff like the way the charging affidavit reads. And then when she cut through some of the lanes is when she hit him, killed her friend, then hit a Ford Focus, which caused a chain reaction and knocked Jorge and Nancy off the road into a tree. And so another thing that bothers me is you can't tell me that that friends of Montalvo didn't know what they were all traveling together.
5: For that long, yes.
4: She needed to get her car fixed. Some other people had to know.
5: Absolutely.
4: What happened.
5: Mm-hmm.
4: And what's even sadder is this Montalvo, she knew what she did. She kept it a secret. She was willing to let an innocent person take the rap for her. What kind of a person would do that?
5: Oh, yeah.
4: Not a very good person. So, again, She's alleged, you know, she still has her day in court, just like anybody, which brings me to my last point today is that, you know, as a police officer and investigator, I had young investigators always wonder, you know, police don't like defense attorneys, but I always had to remind my colleagues that there's a reason why there are defense attorneys. And this is a perfect example. If you ever end up in a situation like Lindsay Isaac, you were darn glad that there's such a thing as a defense attorney.
5: And a good one, too.
4: And it goes way back to when John Adams represented the British during the massacre. And he took a lot of heat for representing the Redcoats. But in the end, he proved that they didn't massacre the colonists. It was And he eventually became president. So there's a reason for defense attorneys. Well, that's my piece on that. And so hopefully justice will be done now. Hopefully it was done. You know, the investigation was correct this time and justice will be done because Jorge and his wife Nancy deserve it.
5: Oh, yeah.
4: His family deserves it. And Miss Isaac deserves it. So.
5: Absolutely.
4: Drivers, the DAV is seeking volunteer drivers to take veterans from their homes to their VA appointments. 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You do need to be insurable, have a background check, and a physical. Veterans, if you need this service, you can also use that same number, 386-439-2122. Mike Gaskell is in charge over there of the transportation. And Give them 7 days advance notice so they can get a volunteer, find a volunteer to give you your ride to either your VA appointments at a clinic, medical center, compensation and pension exam for service-connected disability claim, or to a community care appointment set up by the VA at your local Advent or Halifax or other medical professional. And also remember that DAV has a website where you can, you need some services done, Flagler veteran-owned businesses, and that's at www.dav86fl.org to find the link to their veterans-owned businesses.
5: And Eric, I heard that, those businesses, most of them pretty much give a discount to veterans. So go to the DAV website. They're all in there. And if you're a veteran that have a business and they haven't get in contact with them, give them a call and have your business be put in that website too.
4: Help each other out, veterans.
5: Absolutely.
4: Eric, what do you got?
5: Yeah, the Marine Corps League is sponsoring, I'm not going to say it again, the first annual, but it's an annual charity golf tournament. This is going to be on October 3rd, Saturday, October 3rd, 2026, at the Palm Harbor Golf Club. If you want more information about it, give Mr. Joe Pepin a call. Or you can text him at Joe Pepin at 860-508-6461. Again, you can text Mr. Joe Pepin at 860-508-6461 if you want to participate or if you want to be a sponsor, because they're looking also for a sponsor. Also, the Marine Corps League chapter or Detachment 876 is hosting their Marine Corps League,
4: birthday?
5: Their 251 birthday ball this year. And that's going to be on Saturday, November 7th. From 1700 to 2200, which is from 5 p.m. to 10 a.m. p.m. If you are interested in go, please call Mrs. Ellen Werner at 386-237-9798. Again, 386-237-9798.
4: Thank you, Eric. All right. So, one of the things I wanted to talk about, Eric, is this was a week or so ago in the news, but... And that's something we wanted to discuss on the radio, and that was a new Smyrna Beach Air Force veteran.
5: Close to our patio.
4: Was charged with VA fraud. So we see stuff like that, especially it's right in our backyard here. We thought we'd discuss it. So this was a 73-year-old veteran, as I said, from New Smyrna Beach. He was charged with fraudulently obtaining nearly $245,000 in veterans' disability benefits. He falsely claimed to the U.S. Department of Veterans Affairs that he was legally blind and said that it prevented him from driving, working, and performing daily functions. So based on these claims, Smith received $244,953.70 in disability compensation and benefits between 2017 and 2021. However, investigators found that Smith's vision was significantly better than what he had reported. Ooh, allowing him to drive, to read, navigate stores, walk in and out of stores, conduct transactions, and work as a firearm specialist.
5: That's really...
4: And a school guardian.
5: Come on.
4: Smith faces up to 10 years in federal prison for his actions. Thoughts, Eric?
5: You know, this is no, it's Iran doing what they're doing. It's totally wrong. But most important, this is a 73-year-old guy that now is going to spend some time either paying another thing back or in jail or something, you know, for a little. I call that, you know, just change in his pocket. Yeah. I think, you
4: know. Well, when it compares to your freedom and your reputation,
5: yes,
4: and your.
5: Yes, come on, guys. If you think you're not going to get caught, be careful.
4: Yep. So that's why, you know, Eric and I find it, you know, very important that when we help somebody, that we're certain that, you know, I don't know who, if somebody, you know, he had help from VSO at all, or he just did his claims himself. I have no clue about that. But we're certainly not going to let this go, you know, this type of thing happen, you know. Well, we're not going to do it. We can't. Our rules are, you know, we have to, you know, just like an attorney, there's a confidentiality and we can't disclose certain things, but we're not going to contribute to it. We're not going to work with you if you're up to no good.
5: No, so I'll send you home. You do it.
4: Right. So just know that. And if you, if you're like this, man down in New Smyrna Beach, well, hope you're not looking over your shoulder every day. All right. So how much time we got? We're getting down there, but let's talk about, the types of veteran ID cards, you know, cause I, sometimes we get people in the office and they come in asking for a veteran's ID card. Usually because they want some discounts at Culver's or Lowe's or Home Depot or, you know, 10% off here or there. And first thing we say is, you know, well, are you eligible for the VA healthcare system? Because you can get a card there too, and you'll be in the healthcare system, which we think is important. Even if you don't, even if you just go down once a year, as we say, to, you know, to stay in the system, because you never know when it's going to benefit you to be in the healthcare system. Well, you can get, your VA healthcare ID card if you enroll in the healthcare system. If you need guidance on how to do that or what the eligibility is, you can give us a call, 386-313-4014. There's also on the VA website, if you don't want to go into the healthcare system, there's a way to apply for a VA a veteran's ID card from the va.gov website. And that'll walk you through there. When you do that, they'll you know, you have to upload your picture and prove your identity through the website. And then they'll mail you a card that says, confirms that you're a U.S. veteran. Then there's a DOD ID card for disabled veterans. So that's a veteran who becomes 100% permanently, totally disabled for VA purposes, or individual unemployability. And the VA, and you'll be eligible for a disabled veteran's ID card, and your spouse will be eligible for one, which will grant you, you go to any installation, go up to the gate, show it to the guard, and onto the base you go. With the VA healthcare ID card, your ID card needs to say service connected on it, and then you can get access to the base. Each base you have to go to, the first time you have to go to the visitor center and get they do a brief background check through the federal system, and then you're good for that base. But every base you go to, you have to do that again. With this DOD disabled veteran ID card, you don't have to do that. You can go to any installation. Then there's the retiree ID card, which you retirees, you should know about that. Of course, we have. I mean, I've gotten a couple calls recently from people that retired out of the reserve that are in the gray area that don't know that they're entitled to an ID card.
5: ID card, correct.
4: Or I had somebody call recently who's 64 years old, never applied for his pension from the reserve. I mean, that's four years ago he was supposed to do that. So,
5: well, let me share a good one real quick before we move to the FDBA. I had a couple yesterday that came to the office. He was, excuse me, medically retired under the temporary disability retirement list from the Marine Corps. And he had an ID. And he was on TRICARE. He later got married in the 90s, and his spouse got an ID. And she was on TRICARE. In 2024, without them knowing, he was taken out from the temporary duty retirement list and was put in the VA disabled list. And they didn't get, according to them, they didn't get any letter or anything like that. So what they
4: went, according to them.
5: According to them. So they went to get update the spouse, the dependent ID expired. They went to update the ID, and when they couldn't get it, a new one, because he was in dual status. And he said, what you mean dual status? Well, you have TDRL and you have also DAV. So you have to call DEERS back and make sure that they change it. So they did call themselves, and the lady at Deer say, well, you wasn't supposed to even use a TRICARE for those since 2024, so you might own TRICARE money. so that's a surprise, guys. So if they knew about it, you know, that's what happened when you don't, you know, you, yeah. you don't you don't.
4: If you get correspondence, don't stick your head in the sand.
5: Right, that's my point.
4: Yeah,
5: you know.
4: Well, we know lots of people who tell us, "Oh no, I got the letters. I didn't know what to do with it."
5: Right.
4: Well, don't pretend like you didn't get it. Right. You know, come talk to us.
5: Yeah, make sure you act upon it because you might end up paying a lot.
4: And one more ID card is the Florida Department of Veterans Affairs Disabled Veteran ID card. And that's if you're 100% permanent and totally disabled for VA purposes or individual unemployability, then you're entitled to that card. That just helps with state benefits. And we can put you in touch with how to get one of those from the FDVA. Well, that brings us to the close, folks. So I got to let you know that no country, no state, no community does more for veterans than the United States of America, the great and free state of Florida, the wonderful Flagler County, the lovely city of Palm Coast, our special county seat here in Bunnell, where we're sitting doing our radio show, and where our Veterans Day parade is going to be on November 11th again this year, and all of our beautiful beach cities. Be a victor, not a victim. Be educated, not indoctrinated. And most importantly, be kind to someone today or many someones. We thank you for being with us, and we'll be back with you next week.
5: Thank you, guys, and we'll see you next week. Bye-bye.

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1: 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I am TNT.
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3: 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Temperatures through the afternoon, upper 80s to around 90 after a partly to mostly sunny start. Scattered showers and thunderstorms likely through the day into the evening, ending overnight low 70s. We do it again tomorrow and Tuesday. Both days, some of the showers are heavy as they flare up in the afternoon, highs near 90. This is Precision Weather Meteorologist Phil Spivak for WNZF.
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18: Prop it up.
28: Let's go play.
18: Player plays.
27: All right. The prop betting market. Crack. I know you have it circled. What do you like today?
29: Yeah, let's go to Jeff's favorite sport, the WNBA.
30: Cool.
27: Okay, all right.
30: W.
29: Let's go to Golden State. Veronica Burton assist over 5.5, minus 135. Goodbye low spot here for her today against the Aces. Vegas plays good pointy, so it will face Burton to pass more when they collapse on her in the point in the paint. I mean, listen. I don't do a lot of WNBA props. I'm more of an NBA prop guy, but there are situations that I do play them, and here's one of them. So, Veronica Burton over assist.
27: There you go.
30: Okay. Nice. I will not pretend to have a large menu of baseball wagers for today, but I will give you a football wager. It's not really a prop per se, but I think it's still really a good wager. Miami to win the ACC is minus 135 right now on BetMGM. The Miami Hurricanes are better this season. They're better at quarterback. They lose their pass rushers. I get it. But if you listen to their coaches and people around the program, they think they're better this season than last year. Remember last season, they really had a tough stretch where they lost those two games in about 3 weeks. Otherwise, they blew everyone out. They blew out the rest of the conference. Go look at their schedule. They were fine outside of a couple weeks where they struggled a little bit. This year, they get no SMU on their schedule. They get no Virginia on their schedule. They get no Georgia Tech on their schedule. It's a schedule at Stanford, at Wake, at Clemson, at North Carolina. Those are not tough games. Maybe Clemson's much better this season. Again, they get home Florida State. They get home against Duke. I think it's a very manageable schedule. The Notre Dame game is not a conference game. That game does not matter toward this wager. Give me the Canes here, minus 135 to win the ACC. I think this number is good now. It's going to rise as the season goes on. Get in now.
27: Interesting. Okay, I'm going to go to baseball here. I've got Kyle Bradish, the Orioles pitcher, circled here. I like under 5.5 strikeouts today against the Blue Jays lineup that just does not strike out. They refuse to strike out. And you look at Bradish, just some of his numbers, he's got 61 strikeouts, over 58 in the third innings this year, so just a little bit better than a strikeout per inning on average. Is he going, you know, 6-plus today against the Blue Jays? Doubtful. And he's had a good strikeout streak going on here, where if you look at three of his last four games, 10 strikeouts, 7 strikeouts, 6 strikeouts, I think he's due for some regression. He had 3 strikeouts his last time out. I think he goes under 5.5 strikeouts today against a stingy Blue Jays lineup. Their batting order just does a great job avoiding strikeouts. So we get this game going right after the show today, 15 minutes after Countdown ends.
30: Yeah.
27: The Blue Jays and Orioles begin. So if you're on under Bradish, you can start to sweat right away.
30: I'll tell you a funny story from yesterday. I tail a buddy of mine, and he had Blue Jays money line. So I had Blue Jays yesterday. And I was pretty busy at the ball field. We had a party afterwards. I just kind of checked the score once. I'm like, oh, Blue Jays 5-1 in the eighth inning. Ah, okay, like whatever.
29: Absolutely brutal loss.
30: So I get to... I think it was like halftime. Oh, yeah, it was halftime yesterday of Thunder and Spurs. I go to check the account I use when I tailed my buddy, I was looking at a halftime wager to make on the Thunder, and I look at my account, I'm like, I kind of thought there'd be more money in there. Did the Blue Jays lose?
27: A great feeling, isn't it?
30: Did the Blue Jays lose? And I went back, like, they lost. I didn't know for hours
29: five
30: they
29: runs,
30: lost.
29: Bottom of the ninth.
30: They got five runs. Crap.
29: Horrible.
30: I think the game ended like 4 Eastern. I didn't know till 9:30 last night the wager lost, because I was like, oh, cool. Like, I just didn't look at my
29: brutal
30: phone. I was looking at baseball scores.
29: Brutal,
30: you know, I didn't bet any other games. I just was like,
29: worst baseball loss of the year for us. You're right.
30: You have five in the ninth. I felt like that's a that thing where, like, I don't check scores all the time. And I was shocked. I went to my account. There wasn't enough money in there. I was like, what happened? No.
27: Yeah. Never good. Never a good thing. One thing that was good, how about Fernando Tatis Jr.? Finally hit a home run yesterday.
29: Yeah.
27: First home run
30: that
27: of the season. He had 240 plate appearances before his first home run.
30: Do you think, like, now is the time to take his over? Like, do you think, like, he's going to go on a run right now?
27: I mean, I don't think it's going to be like a knock your socks off run. He might hit, you know, a couple home runs here and there over the next 3 weeks, or I don't expect him to go on a spree at all. But that was a bomb. He didn't have a home run in 240 plate appearances. Hit a 451-foot solo shot against the Nationals. So
29: I did the math, guys. Too, at this pace, he's making $8.2 million per home run. So
27: wow, so. There it is. I love his quote. I just knew right away about effing time. Like when he hit the ball, it went a mile right there. Coming up next. Is this a good outcome for an entire league, or would it have been better the other way?
0: We are Fox Sports.
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15: 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Window a pretty persistent pattern we'll see each day of the next few. Scattered showers and thunderstorms firing up through the afternoon. Into the evening they linger and then they diminish, so we start each day with partial sunshine. Those showers could be heavy at times. Highs each day upper 80s to around 90. This is Precision Weather Meteorologist.
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8: In Game 7 of the Western Conference Finals on Saturday night, the San Antonio Spurs won in Oklahoma City 111-103. Victor Wembanyama leading San Antonio with 22 points and 7 rebounds in 42 minutes. Shai Gilgeous-Alexander, 35 points, 9 assists in a losing cause for the Thunder. So, it'll be the Spurs against the Knicks in the NBA Finals starting on Wednesday at San Antonio, a rematch of the 1999 NBA Finals, won by the Spurs over the Knicks 4-1 27 years ago. In Major League Baseball on Saturday night, the Philadelphia Phillies defeated the Dodgers in Los Angeles 4-3. Edmundo Sosa, the go-ahead two-run home run at the top of the eighth. Athletics over the Yankees 6-4. Mariners over the Diamondbacks 5-1. Seattle now on a 5-game winning streak. I'm Isaac Lowenkron.
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27: Oh, what is going on? Welcome in. Happy Sunday to you. Thanks for joining us here. Okay, another hard-hitting NBA question.
21: Ooh.
27: Okay, for the NBA, yeah. Right? Think of Adam Silver. What's best for the NBA? He's watching Game 7 last night. Is he like, you know what? Spurs-Knicks, it's actually a better matchup for us, for the league, than Thunder Knicks would have been. Do you think he thinks like that? Now, in terms of a better matchup, we're talking any number of things. We're talking ratings. We're talking buzz. We're talking potential entertainment value. All of that type of stuff. I can see arguments on both sides. I think for the Thunder, they're the defending champs. So the Knicks trying to win a championship first time since 73, there'd be an extra layer of intrigue if they're able to dethrone the defending champs, right? Like, that would be pretty dramatic if they're able to do that. But maybe no Jalen Williams, maybe no A.J. Mitchell. Maybe it's a banged-up Thunder squad, and it's not as exciting as it potentially could be, right? And SGA's falling down. You know how people love to harp on that and the foul baiting and all that. Now you get the Spurs, young guns, way ahead of schedule. You get Wembanyama. You get the alien in the finals as a 22-year-old going up against the Knicks. That's a pretty good matchup. So for the NBA, if Adam Silver's watching that game and he's like, you know, I'd rather it be Spurs-Knicks or Thunder-Knicks, which do you think he's saying there, Jeff?
16: I think that I think Spurs.
27: Yeah.
16: I think Spurs are, you have this guy in Wemby who is such a freak of nature. Like, even my kids, like, I'm like, look at this alien on the basketball court. I mean, they're so intrigued by Wemby. I think that the passion the Spurs play with, I'm not saying Oklahoma City doesn't play with the passion, but the passion the Spurs play with, there's also a history with San Antonio, right? Mm-hmm. There's a history with them in the NBA winning championship. There's history of Thunder winning one championship, right? But there's a long history of the Spurs. There's also some nostalgia with NBC having these games where, you know, the Knicks and Spurs have been in this spot on NBC before, right? Like, there's a lot of nostalgia there when it comes to who's having the NBA finals. And so I think with the history of the Spurs, and they're going to show, you know, Tim Duncan with his hairdo and like looking so like cool in the stands. Like, he looks so cool, dude.
27: Yeah, he does.
16: He looks awesome. And he's got the long dreads are graying a little bit in the front.
27: Yeah.
16: David Robinson sitting behind him. Like, they look so much. They look so fun. Yeah. The Spurs do that little alternate like color scheme thing at home they do. And Duncan's there and you got Pop and, you know, the story was that Pop went in the locker. I don't think the story was true. I didn't even look it up. But the story was that Pop went in the locker room and like cussed out the Spurs after they lost Game 3. Like, I think there's a lot of history with the Spurs, long history, that make this more. And then of course the Knicks, like that sells itself. So I think Spurs, Knicks, that vibe of that series crack is a better vibe than would be Thunder and Knicks. And you know, and I think that would be something that people are into.
17: I have no problem with you asking Mrs. Schwartz to buy you and I a ticket at the Garden. I'll fly over there and we have a good time.
16: Yeah, I'm sure. Yeah, they're, that's something that I'm sure we can afford to do.
17: It's all, they're actually not as bad as I thought, like 4,000 a ticket, something like that? Or?
16: No. What, for MSG? Like, for that ticket, like, you mean at the top of MSG?
17: The top.
16: The top of MSG. I thought you meant like a good ticket crack, like somewhere
17: no,
16: like that.
17: No, the worst ticket. I don't want to get that
27: with
17: mad.
27: The worst ticket possible.
16: If our girl Burden today hits over assist, we can maybe put in.
27: I did see a nugget where the Game 6 Knicks get-in price is $4,583 just to get in the door.
17: Yeah, just to get in the building. I've seen like four.
16: I mean, Game 3 is like two tickets for Game 3. Like, I mean, anywhere near the court. I mean,
17: oh, forget
16: okay.
17: it.
16: How about this? So, like, this is section 117. So it's in the lower bowl, okay?
17: Yeah.
16: Middle
17: yeah.
16: of the court, okay?
17: Yeah.
16: $18,000.
17: That's crazy.
16: $35,000 for the first row in that section. Behind the basket, the second section behind the basket, $11,000.
17: It's crazy.
27: What a bargain. $11,000? You kidding me? Yeah, right behind the basket.
16: Here's the most important thing. These are not even courtside. These are the closest you can get to the court without being a celebrity, I think. $100,000.
17: It's crazy.
27: Wow. Yeah.
17: It really is. But as far as this, you know, yes, for sure. The general public didn't want to see the Thunder probably in another finals, and Wemby in a game is a good watch for any fan. New York's going to be rocking next week. The buzz is already over the city. Games at MSG, a giant event. They haven't hosted a final in 27 years, but the prices, like Jeff's saying, like we're talking about here, I seen the cheapest one of all the games there for like $4,300 for up against the rafters. I was like, that's crazy. Just
27: that is crazy.
17: You can't even see from there.
27: Yeah.
17: I'm a Rolling Stones fan. I've always gotten really good tickets for Rolling Stones. I wait till the last second. I don't think we're going to be able to see the Stones again at their age tour again, but I've seen them many times in demand seats, AC/DC, Metallica, Giant. We just had BTS here. I don't know who they are, to be honest with you, but it's a K-pop band the kids love.
16: Big deal,
17: They sold more merchandise and sold out quicker than any other anyone else that ever was in Vegas, I heard. And I didn't realize that that – by the way, they were here like four nights, like at Allegiant Stadium.
16: Yeah. Probably sold out, right?
17: That sold out.
16: Oh, yeah.
17: The line for merchandise was lying down the street. They said it was about 6 hours to buy merchandise. No, it's insane what happened. Usually for

0: 22-1. The next player for the Spurs, to show you the how disparate this is, Stephon Castle is at 80-1.
1: Wow.
0: Sandwiched in between, you got OG somewhere between 40 and 70. So go do your shopping for your best odds on that if you want to partake in a little bit of chaos there. But certainly the early betting lines favoring the two heroes. Lastly, I wanted to just make a mention. Alex Caruso said something I thought that was kind of interesting, talking about the margin and the difference here, saying, quote, there's nothing that needs to be solved. We could have won the game tonight. You'd be asking them the same thing. I don't think there's a narrative that's a bugaboo. We should have played better and won the game. But I like that. They're a good team. They're young. We'll probably both be around for a while. Now, two things from that. One, I do like the stand up for my guys and being reticent to throw too many flowers in the San Antonio locker room. The other is, did you think Alex Caruso broke his wrist on that dunk attempt?
1: No, I don't. If he broke his wrist, he'd be getting carted off.
0: No, just the way he recoiled in the moment. I'm like, wow, that did not look good.
1: No, it wasn't. It was, if it was broken, it maybe it could be a hairline. So don't quote me on that. But if that was a major break, he wouldn't be on the floor. He would be in pain going to the back. So no, I don't think that happened. Broken wrist, that's like significant. I broke my wrist. Like he wouldn't be out there anymore. He'd be in the back, getting treatment. That would be the end of his
0: the end
1: his
0: of
1: season.
0: Caruso. Well, it was the end of his shooting. He finished what, 3 of 14 for the night in a disappointing finale when he'd been a guy that was starting to become a trendy pick. Should the Thunder have won the series have won the series MVP? Now, I don't believe for a minute it wouldn't have gone to SGA, but it was fun theory.
1: Yeah, I mean, he was a pivotal guy, and SGA just wasn't aggressive. He was the aggressor. That would have been hard, and especially the way that SGA came out in that game. All the passing and all the passive behavior, or what they say, foul baiting, that was out. Look, he was just in attack mode looking to score, and I think everybody has the utmost respect for SGA, just even more if they didn't. But I think he reminded everybody, I'm that darn good. He just didn't have enough help.
0: No, it got a little bit from Wallace, and that was about it. As we watched the Spurs in a complete team effort, shot making. We talked about Champagne a little bit earlier with his six threes. That'll be the fun part of it, right? Where does it stop? Because both for the Spurs and for the Knicks, the outside perimeter shooting has been just so on. Which gives? And for Cat and Wemby, the chess match begins. He's Ryan Hollins, at the Ryan Hollins, where you find him in the Twitterverse. Find me over at Swollen Dome. Coming up next, we take our attention away from the NBA Finals and 25-26. We're going in the Wayback Machine, and it's courtesy of some comments from Rich Paul. See, LeBron doesn't have to say everything himself. We'll do that next here on Fox Sports Radio.
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11: From ABC News, I'm Mike Dubusky. The toll on service members from the war in Iran continues to rise, with a peace agreement still out of reach between American and Iranian negotiators. ABC's Selena Wang.
12: A source tells us that several civilian troops and contractors were injured when an Iranian missile strike was intercepted over a U.S. base in Kuwait on Wednesday. Those Americans suffering minor injuries from the falling debris. And overnight, CENTCOM says it disabled another ship trying to breach the U.S. blockade on its way to Iran. Officials say U.S. forces issued multiple warnings before an aircraft fired a Hellfire missile into its engine room.
11: Sources also tell ABC News negotiators are getting closer to an agreement on the Strait of Hormuz and Iran's nuclear program. There is new reaction to the Trump administration's anti-weaponization fund, which was put on hold by a federal judge this week. The nearly $2 billion fund drew criticism from both sides of the aisle over allegations it could be used as a slush fund for the president's allies. Democratic Senator Cory Booker of New Jersey tells ABC's This Week this type of thing will impact the midterms.
13: You say it's Democrats, but I think this is election. A lot of people are seeing more is on this ballot than right or left. It's really about right or wrong. If Congress is refusing to check the president, if Congress is surrendering its war powers to the president, the powers of the purse to the president, if this president is calling out by name judges that don't rule against him, attacking the judicial branch, what are we going to do?
11: More clashes between ICE and demonstrators outside of Delaney Hall, that migrant detention facility in Newark, New Jersey. Governor Mikey Sherrill speaking today.
14: As the situation intensified, additional support was needed. Because of their good, fast work, arrests were limited to three people.
11: And Doctors Without Borders representatives now say the Ebola crisis in Central Africa is spreading faster than health authorities can manage. You're listening to ABC News.
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6: 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Temperatures through the afternoon, upper 80s to around 90 after a partly to mostly sunny start. Scattered showers and thunderstorms likely through the day into the evening, ending overnight low 70s. We do it again tomorrow and Tuesday. Both days, some of the showers are heavy as they flare up in the afternoon. Highs near 90. This is Precision Weather Meteorologist Phil Spivak for WNZF.
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5: From ABC News, I'm Mike Dubusky. Delaney Hall in Newark, New Jersey has been at the center of the latest clashes between immigration enforcement and protesters, with reports of malnutrition, inadequate medical care, and unsanitary living conditions inside that facility. Three men were taken into custody last night during the latest standoff. New Jersey Attorney General Jennifer Davenport in a news conference says they're trying to tamp down on the violence.
6: Areas right now have been and are continuing to be swept, and we're continually reassessing as we're able to make sure that once the time comes that it is protected and it is made sure that it is safe.
5: Still no agreement between the U.S. and Iran as missile attacks rattle the Middle East this weekend.
7: A U.S. official tells ABC News several U.S. troops and civilian contractors suffered minor injuries from an Iranian missile attack this week in Kuwait. All returned to duty.
5: ABC's Ian Panel in Jerusalem. Health authorities say they can't keep up with the Ebola outbreak in the Democratic Republic of the Congo. Dr. Tedros Ghebreyesus, the head of the World Health Organization, overseeing the opening of a new treatment center in the city of Bunia today.
8: Everyone should take care of himself or herself and take care of each other as well. By doing that, we can stop this outbreak as soon as possible.
5: There are more than 900 suspected cases of the virus in the DRC. Officials in Laos confirmed two people remain missing in that flooded cave. So far, five of the missing miners have escaped and are recovering, but more rain is complicating rescue efforts.
9: This is monsoon season, and we're told another tropical downpour there has already flooded up the cave again. Now, the divers, though, they are not giving up, even looking for new cave entrances to cover all possibilities of finding them.
5: ABC News foreign correspondent Britt Klenit reporting from Hong Kong. 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

0: of a player having a $1 billion contract? Like, what? That's gotta, that we gotta put a stop to this.
1: I mean, it's a free market. That's what I people like, love to say.
2: I say Bo doesn't care. Bo's like making money.
0: Bo doesn't care. Make your paper.
2: And it seems like there's a lot of people out there like Bo.
0: Who's just saying make
2: the money. And I'm a player. So the fact that I'm kind of quiet on it, I'm just gathering the information from both of you right now. And it's like, I'm all about the players getting paid. But again, like you said, the floor, those guys.
0: Yeah.
2: Need a little bump as well, if that's the case.
0: Absolutely. Yeah. The guys on the Marlins should be making more money.
2: Yeah.
0: Like, you know, so I don't know what's going to happen. I think this is it's such an interesting story because I see such a split between fans and, again, two Dodger fans here, Yankee fan.
2: Right.
0: You're a former player, and you're even kind of like, I don't know.
2: I get both sides.
0: Right.
2: That's why I wanted to kind of listen. I don't have as much input on it at the moment because the processing of it, and Bo brought up a point of me being, you know, NFL and our union is terrible.
0: Mm-hmm,
2: the
0: mm-hmm.
2: fact that he just said it, we don't get health care
0: from the NFL. Are you kidding?
2: After football.
0: The most physical sport and you don't get health care?
2: Make any sense.
0: No, not even a little bit. Not crazy. At all. Well, this is just the beginning of what's going on in baseball with the labor negotiations. So we'll see where we're at in a couple of weeks, a couple of months. We'll see if there's a lockout. I think it's going to happen, but we'll see. On the other side of this, let's have some fun with a little easy as 1, 2, 3, 4. Don't go anywhere. He is the All-Pro Safety, Kerry Rhodes, and I am Monty Bolaños, and you are listening to Fox Sports Sunday.
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4: From ABC News, I'm Wayne Cabot. The lack of an Iran deal has oil prices going higher again. Reports today indicate that both Iran and the U.S. are seeking adjustments to a draft agreement that President Trump had been reviewing. Brent crude trading at over $92 a barrel, up 1.5%. Prices fell for a while last week when there was talk of an emerging deal. President Trump telling Fox News Now that I'm in no hurry, saying we're getting what we want slowly. Patrick DeHaan of Gas Buddy says that if a deal is not solidified very soon to reopen the strait, prices may once again spike. But Kevin Hassett, director of the White House National Economic Council, tells ABC's This Week prices aren't increasing as much as they could have.
5: It's something that we're working on, doing lots of different things to minimize the disruption. And hopefully, again, that the problem in the Gulf will be over soon and then things will go back to normal.
4: Israeli troops have captured a mountain castle in southern Lebanon in the deepest push yet. During the latest push into Lebanon, the Israeli flag has been raised, and an exuberant Prime Minister Netanyahu says, I've instructed the IDF to expand the maneuver in Lebanon. Ukraine launching strikes overnight on Russian energy sites. President Zelensky is expecting a major Russian attack either tonight or tomorrow on his country using drones, cruise missiles, and ballistic missiles, telling Ukrainians to get set to enter bomb shelters. Most of the musicians have dropped out of President Trump's planned events for the nation's 250th, in part because they say the event was falsely sold to them as nonpartisan. ABC News senior White House correspondent Selena Wang.
6: Overnight, the president then floated the idea of replacing the entire event with a Make America Great rally instead. He said to do that instead of, quote, having overpriced singers who nobody wants to hear, whose music is boring, and yet who do nothing but complain.
4: This is ABC News.
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9: 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We've had some showers, but they tend to ease out through the night. Partly cloudy sky, temperature in the low 70s. Widespread showers likely again Monday afternoon. Scattered, but widespread. Upper 80s, some heavy at times. Two or more the same Monday and Tuesday, mainly afternoon storms, upper 80s. This is Precision Weather Meteorologist Phil Spivak.
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